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1: We
0: both flying in, last minute, running in the studio to get here to you. We wanted to be here for you.
1: Here we are.
0: We did it. So we have a, I'm going to call it eclectic mix. We're going, what, from 1969 to, I don't know actually if we have any 2026.
1: I think we might. We definitely have 2025.
0: Yep, we do, for sure. And I wanted to give a shout out in this first course of After Dinner Mint. I put in my nephew Quinn's favorite song. It's Tokyo Smoke by Cage the Elephant. And that's going to be, gosh, our seventh song in. But I wanted to go ahead and just throw a shout out because I'm super excited. He just graduated, going off to college. And we did those fun graduation party games that you do, you know, like what's their shoe size? What's their favorite song? I don't know. If you've been to a recent grads party, you know what I'm talking about. And I was super psyched to learn that it was Cage the Elephant song from their 2019 album.
1: I had never heard that, and I'm excited to see it on the playlist. I think there's a good bit of music that is new to me on this playlist.
0: Oh, yeah? Well, and we did. This is actually the first in a while that we've done that's collaboration between the two of us. Lately, the last few weeks, it's been
1: either one or the other of us.
0: So it was fun to get back into our collaboration spirit.
1: And I had the most hilarious realization. We actually both put a song from Nick Drake on here.
0: I saw that. Yes,
1: and he died in 1972.
0: 74.
1: Oh,
0: I looked
1: thought that
0: it
1: was
0: up.
1: New music when I
0: Seriously?
1: Saw that. It blew my mind.
0: Oh, yeah.
1: That he was born in the 40s and died in the 70s.
0: I
1: thought it was literally like a modern artist, that album.
0: Well, I know some people compare him, whoever those people are, compare him to...
1: they compare things.
0: to Van Morrison. And so I looked up when I saw you and I had both put in a Nick Drake. I was like, okay, so I want to know what happened. So he's 26 when he passed. Three albums. Last one was in 72, I think, was the last album. But in either case, we are jumping into our first set.
1: And here, this first song is how this playlist got started. I had this funny little adventure of finding the lyrics to this song, but not knowing which song it was. And so I was looking for this song. And then I was like, oh my God, I used to love this song.
0: So it's Peter Schilling, Major Tom.
1: And that's going to lead us on into our A Promise theme.
0: More to come.

0: You are listening to After Dinner Met here on 106.9 KHON. And you have both of us, Duchess, in the Royal We. I'm getting some interesting looks from the Royal We across the table. She actually is letting me run the board. And so those of you that don't know...
1: I'm just relaxing, maxing and relaxing over here. I have to sit on my hands so I can... to give up.
0: She does like to raise her eyebrows and look across at me, like she'll do these little head things, little head nods, and raise her eyebrows, and I'm like, what am I not doing? What did I miss? Gosh, in the background, I don't think I've heard Slow Sun before. This is one that the Royal We put in. It's from the album Slow Sun. Mm-hmm. And how would you pronounce that? Ayukai Richard and Richard
1: I can't see it.
0: Okay. Well, that's
1: I can read the little tiny letters on the bottle, but I can't read the artist on that track. Yeah. And it was new to me, so it's not someone I'm familiar with.
0: All right. So, in either case, mm-hmm. I really like it.
1: Either case, it sounds good.
0: So, that first set that we had, and I should actually say it was the first course. It was a yummy course. Mm-hmm. It's my favorite of our playlists this week, which we're calling A Promise. We started off with Peter Schilling and Major Tom. Mm-hmm. Those of you that hadn't heard that in a few years, it was fun to bring it back. And then we followed it up right afterwards with David Bowie's Space Oddity.
1: Mm-hmm. Major Tom two whole songs.
0: We had a little Major Tom theme going, their sub-theme. And then we had Lord Chiron with Ends of the Earth that played after that. And Head in the Heart with Grace. Mm-hmm. Kings of Leon to Space.
1: Yummy.
0: And then our seventh song for that first course was Tokyo Smoke by Cage the Elephant, which is my nephew's favorite song, which is pretty cool to incorporate into our show. And he's heading off to college. Big stuff. I remember that time. Being at the graduation party and just seeing my nephew and his friends hanging out was just, I remember what that time, just, mm-hmm. you feel on top of the world, you know? Mm-hmm. You're like, I got this.
1: I didn't go to college. I just went out and got a job and got an apartment and just started living.
0: But what about when you were leaving high school? How did you feel?
1: Totally super psyched out of my mind.
0: Yes, right? So I guess it doesn't even matter if you're going to college or not. You finish high school and you're like, yes, I did it.
1: I did finish high school.
0: I climbed that mountain. Mm-hmm. I've conquered it. Mm-hmm. Yeah, so anyway, Tokyo Smoke, Cage the Elephant. And then we had Earthquake Weather, which was a new Beck song for me. Felt like a good little follow-up there for Tokyo Smoke. And gosh, I just listed all our songs in the first set because I love them so much. Mm-hmm. The last one was Wordless Chorus by My Morning Jacket, which is real. We was in the studio singing.
1: Mm-hmm. I've loved that. Here's a second instrumental. Because we're developing a pattern. We talk on the second break. Well, not the second break, but the intro, we usually are...
0: I'd say it's our second break.
1: Mellow in the talking.
0: Yeah.
1: And then the second break, we talk a lot. So we put two instrumentals together.
0: So when you're listening to After Dinner Mint on Tuesdays from 6 to 8, you can kind of expect at about 6:40, mm-hmm. we're going to talk your ear off.
1: Mm-hmm. We're going to have a break.
0: For maybe like six mm-hmm. minutes. And then, you know, you can wander away mm-hmm. if talk's not your thing. And then come on back because we'll have nothing but music for you.
1: Uh-huh, for the second course. I think overall we are definitely mostly music.
0: Yo, mm-hmm. for sure. Mm-hmm. Do we want to share anything?
1: Sure. Let's share. Oh, I can't hear myself now, but I can still talk.
0: Geez. Oh, jeez. You got to hear yourself.
1: 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Since 2008, Mark Rittman and his wife Suzanne have shared the tradition of artisanship with Salida. 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
0: I'm going to share that Garna and Arkansas Headwaters Recreation Area will host the Headwaters Institute on Friday, June 5th from 8:30 to 2 p.m. in Salida. 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And Garna is G-A-R-N-A. What is it? The Greater Arkansas River Nature Association?
1: I think that's it.
0: I think it is, too. So anyway, if you'd love to learn a little more about that lovely flowing river down there, after Sackett Street, you can check this out.
1: Okay. So I think the music could just lead us on into the second course. Do we have anything else to share? We almost talked for two whole songs.
0: I know. So our first guest here and with our second course is Bahamas, Way With Words. That was a new Bahamas song for me.
1: This song goes out to Gija. She's got a way with words.
0: Nice.
1: What's the word where you study words?
0: Oh, geez.
1: Like the study of words.
0: I know that I knew that, but
1: I can't. It's not, it is not.
0: Gina's probably going, it's this.
1: She is.
0: We're trying to channel you. All right. Well, in either case, let's get to it.
1: Okay.

your top of the hour reminder that etymology is the study of the origins, roots, and historical evolution of words across time is brought to you by KHENLP 106.9 Salida.

0: So that was the end of our second course here in After Dinner Mint.
1: It was the main course.
0: Was the main course?
1: Mm-hmm.
0: Well, it was the second course. Isn't that usually the main course? I still have a little food
1: How
0: stuck
1: many courses
0: in my teeth.
1: You're having?
0: Well, the first course, in my opinion, because we have a 3-course meal, which is kind of, it's not your fancy. That's your average middle of the road
1: mm-hmm.
0: course.
1: True.
0: Mm-hmm. 3 courses, which is your salad or your soup.
1: Mm-hmm.
0: Rowie's giving me cues in the background. She can't
1: cues.
0: Let go. She can't let go of the board. She let me sit here, but she's still like, turn the music
1: no,
0: on.
1: No, I just, oh, yeah. Thank you. Thank you, Duchess.
0: Anyway. So I think of like the first course is super salad, mm-hmm. which our first course this evening for After Dinner Mint, I really enjoyed.
1: Mm-hmm.
0: It was a little eclectic, but Bad Karma is what we're playing in the background. And we just finished, gosh, from our second course, my favorite, how do you say the artist's last name that the song's Little Alien off of the Fairy Tale album?
1: Kelly Bosch.
0: Mm-hmm.
1: Yeah.
0: That was my favorite for this evening, for
1: yep,
0: sure.
1: I love that. And you're going to love that new artist for you.
0: That new artist for me. Mm-hmm.
1: Oh, you said you never heard of Kelly Bosch.
0: I haven't mm-hmm. listened to Kelly Bosch yep. before. And so that Little Alien was my first song. So yeah, I'll be checking out more.
1: Mm-hmm. Mm-hmm.
0: Well, do you want me to share?
1: I'll share a little something.
0: Okay.
1: So support for KHEN comes from A Church, a nonprofit venue located at 419 D Street in Salida. 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
0: And I was just reading the Garna Noxious Weeds Walk. So Garna will host a guided walk on noxious weeds on Saturday, June 6th in Salida. Chaffee County Weed Management Supervisor Brian Mollick will discuss what makes a plant a weed, identification of common species, and the county's weed management program. The walk begins at 9 a.m. at the Marvin Park East parking lot and concludes at approximately 11 a.m. More information can be found at garna.org. I don't know. They must do that every year. The weed walk?
1: I don't know.
0: I just found it interesting. I was reading it while I was...
1: Mm-hmm.
0: You know, I was multitasking. You were reading. I was reading.
1: Mm-hmm. I'm remembering the scene, and I can't remember exactly, but it's in Alice in Wonderland when she finds herself flower-sized, and she's in the garden, and all the flowers are like, "What kind of flower for you are you?" And she's like, "I'm not a flower." And they're like, "Oh, she's a weed." And they call her like a common ulgare vulgaris or something, the Latin word.
0: For weed.
1: I'm sure there's not just one Latin word for weed.
0: I wouldn't think so. Mm-hmm. Yeah.
1: Yeah.
0: Different
1: the
0: types.
1: Difference between a weed and a flower is a judgment.
0: Mm-hmm.
1: Mm-hmm.
0: But noxious weeds.
1: Yeah, that sounds really intense.
0: I would say bindweed. That's got to be a noxious weed.
1: Bindweed.
0: I have a lot of bindweed in my yard.
1: Mm-hmm.
0: But
1: aww.
0: In either case, what?
1: Aww. Bindweed in your yard.
0: Oh, do
1: either
0: we have...
1: case, no.
0: That's the last underwriting spot?
1: We read 6 underwritings
0: wow.
1: already.
0: Wow.
1: Mm-hmm. So now it'll be nothing but talking for the final...
0: Wow.
1: The outro.
0: Well, and this instrumental in the background...
1: This is a long one.
0: Yeah, it really is. Do you have anything else that you'd like to share for our listeners this evening?
1: I don't
0: think that I do either, other than I see a flyer here on the wall that I'd like to share, the Let's Skate and Celebrate Roller Pride, Friday, June 5th from 7 to 10 p.m. Admission by donation to support Ramps and Alleys Clubhouse, Courageous Roller Derby. I'm trying to look over the bun of the railway. And that's at the Chaffee County Fairgrounds. So it's 7 to 10 p.m., but 9 to 10 is 18 plus. It's a fun time. Oh, and it looks like there's live music, or maybe DJ, by Melody Monroe. So yeah, if you like to roller skate like I like to roller skate, maybe check that out this Friday. But yeah, I could jump into our last few songs here of the evening.
1: Okay,
0: to take us up to 8 o'clock. All right, let's go ahead. This is one of my oldie faves. That's coming up next. It's In the Waiting Line by 07 and Sophie Barker.
1: Yeah.
0: So let's go ahead and do a little fade out.
1: Thanks for listening and stay tuned.

0: You're listening to KHENLP 106.9 Salida. And in the background, we've got Orb by Glass Beams. And we have come to the end of yet another 2 hours.
1: No, the end.
0: The end. It's here. Who said? Time goes by so fast. There really is a thing that as you get older, time goes faster.
1: I don't know if I totally believe with that. I think it's more situational. I think
0: what
1: we tend to get ourselves.
0: What are you saying about my situation?
1: We don't have time for that.
0: Probably don't. Probably don't.
1: Oh, I think time can pass depending on what you're doing and how much attention you're paying, you know, how in the moment you are, where it can feel like an eternity can, you know, like it can, like if you're, you know, doing your taxes or something, it can feel like 20 minutes lasts forever. And then if you're falling in love, it feels like an hour goes by in a minute.
0: So I'm falling in love every minute of my day? That sounds blissful. I don't know if that's quite happening, but by your theory there.
1: And I guess you have to think, do you want time to go slow or fast? We seem to be really obsessed with time going fast in our culture. Hurry up, hurry up, hurry up. We got so much to do, so many places to go, so many people to see. So
0: that just kind of exhausted me right there.
1: Yeah, it is. It's exhausting to always be in a hurry.
0: Well,
1: and
0: do
1: to
0: we
1: feel like we don't have enough time? We have all the time in the world.
0: All the time in the world. Mm-hmm. So it looks like we've got another printout here of the live music schedule.
1: Mm-hmm. Tuesdays is funny. There's only one.
0: I know. It's just open mic night at the Vic, which starts at 6:30. Mm-hmm. Weren't they doing one that was a little later?
1: I thought so. I thought it was starting right around when our show got over.
0: Yeah, so did I. So they bumped it up at 6:30 at the Vic. Mm-hmm. I wonder if people actually say the Victoria Tavern.
1: Or if they just say...
0: I can't bring myself to do
1: when
0: it.
1: When we moved here.
0: I know.
1: If they were here for the old Vic or the new Victoria Tavern.
0: Yeah, because it... Yeah. Anyway, I've been here a while. Mm-hmm. Wednesday... There's a couple open mics. So Soggy Surfer has an open mic at 5 p.m. And Dusty Rose. Oh, that's right. Dusty Rose in Howard. The Dusty Rose Roadhouse. If you haven't been there, check it out. There's food. There's a deck that you can see the river. And they have an open mic night tomorrow at 5. And last I knew it was once a month, but maybe they're doing it weekly. Bruce Warren is at Little Cambodia at 5:30 tomorrow. And then at Hutchinson Ranch, the Music at the Mill is with the Big Silly String Band. That's at 6 p.m. Oh my gosh, we're starting our... It's June.
1: I know.
0: Wow.
1: The and summer then, is upon us, as is the excitement in the park.
0: That's true. All right. Well, do we have anything else that we would like to share this evening? Or?
1: I don't think so. We could share our theme idea for next week.
0: Go for it.
1: Social cues. Do you know how to give them? Do you know how to read them? What are common social cues? What's accepted as social cues? And what's inappropriate social cues? Yeah. We just started thinking about this based on the name of an album by...
0: Cage the Elephant. Yeah, we played a song off that album called Tokyo Smoke. Mm-hmm. But they do have a song called Social Cues, so we put that in our playlist for next week. Mm-hmm. And we'll be formulating that for all of you. Oh, and you know what? We are
1: it's
0: jumping
1: time to
0: in.
1: Leave you back in the hands of Mama Bird.
0: It is, with just a little soothing Neil Young in the background first.
1: The harvest moon. Okay, so we're signing off. Thanks for listening, and we'll be back next week with some social cues for you.
0: Same time, same place.
1: Same time, same place.
0: Both of us.
1: Yeah, You're in luck.
0: Have
1: good night.
0: Wonderful week.

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eyes seem as empty as the can on his belt. 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

0: 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Bam!
1: Oh yeah, that's Midnight Special. That's Midnight Special.

me when you get to dinner. Hello, I'm Marilyn Ray Beyer, and welcome to this presentation of The Midnight Special, brought to you from the Renee Crown Public Media Center, and made possible in part by Mr. and Mrs. Norman R. Bobbins, the Robert Thomas Bobbins Foundation, and an anonymous donor. This week, it's all about who's on first, or who's the winner, or who's on top, rivalries. And you know what? What's the biggest rivalry of all? Good and evil. We begin with a track from the Sullivan Sisters' debut album, Devil's Got a Hold on Me.

0: Everything's all right.
1: Don't let the devil win. You gotta shut the door. That's a tune written by Randy Stonehill. Gail Finney on lead vocals with Rebecca Brown, Ann Goodwin, and Deborah Silverstein. They were Taproot back in the 1990s. And we heard Daryl Scott with a song written by Hoyt Axton, The Devil. You know, Hoyt Axton wrote Joy to the World for Three Dog Night and Greenback Dollar. Hoyt Axton's mother wrote Heartbreak Hotel, but ooh, that tune, The Devil, from Daryl Scott's Modern Hymns, and Lucia and Soraya Sullivan, the Sullivan sisters, Devil's Got a Hold on You, from their Carolina Bluebird debut recording. Coming up, truth versus falsehood. We got some devilish examples of that, too. Here are the Chicks.

Now truth and falsehood were the best of friends. That's the way this little story begins. Way back yonder when the world was young, these two girls went out to have some fun. And that's the naked truth. That's the naked truth. That's the naked truth. You know I wouldn't lie. Now you could always tell truth by the dress she wore. Long flowing gown way down to the floor. 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A little lace collar that she buttoned up tight. And that's the naked truth. Falsehood, on the other hand, she wore a dress of red. A tight, sassy little number, turn your head. Fishnet stockings and the high heel pumps slid up the side, make a dead man jump. And that's the naked truth. Now these two good-looking, fun-loving gals, did I mention they were the best of pals? Yeah, well, they decided to go skinny dipping one day.

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I'm gonna sit up on the beach and get some sun. That's when the trouble begun. It's a naked truth. But Falsehood put on that dress of white. She buttoned it up, she buttoned it up, she buttoned it up tight. She laughed to herself. She said, wait till people see. They'll think it's truth coming, but it's gonna be me. That's the naked truth. 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I take off my dress for just 1 minute. 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I wear your clothes, and you get into my getup. 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

0: the late Chicago singer-songwriter James McCandless was able to beat the devil on his Sea of Freedom album. Julianne McCarris frequently playing fiddle with James McCandless back in those days. And we heard The Naked Truth from Joel Mabus. Patty Griffin's song, Truth Number Two, from The Chicks. We took that from the very best of the Dixie Chicks before they dropped the Dixie from their name. It originally appeared in 2002 on that earth-shaking album, Home. Musicians are well known for building a sense of community and sharing and just being generally supportive of one another. But sometimes there are musical rivalries. Here is Michael Smith.
1: When I first moved to Chicago, I became aware of the fact that Chicago was considered pretty much the home of the blues, the place where cats from the South

came up and got electric, starting with Muddy Waters and many, many great, great players. And because Chicago is such a big place for also for acoustic music, you often will find that if you're working in an acoustic room, it might be next door to a blues room. And that is what this song is about.

0: on, there's something about big twins.
1: So I call up the president.
0: Like, what else could I do? I said, what is his name?

gives me this presidential laugh. He says, maybe you can get me and the missus. Big Twist's autograph. I says, George, if a Martian landed on the White House lawn, wouldn't you get pissed if they said, take me to your leader, and they took him to Big Twist? And he said,

and went to heaven. St. Peter says, it's you, my second favorite songwriter. Right next to you, know. Just then a sound of a blues band come wafting through the heavenly mists. I said, who's that singing Sweet Home Chicago? Oh, that's God. He thinks he's Twist.

one of the finest single minutes in the entire Midnight Special library. Steve Goodman from Somebody Else's Troubles, I Ain't Heard You Play No Blues, subtitled B.B. King. From Taj Mahal, Crazy About a Jukebox, written by John Bernard, he includes it on his 2026 album, Time. That's Taj Mahal. Followed Something About Big Twist, the late Michael Smith, from his hilarious live album, Such Things Are Finally Done. Well, we've got more romantic rivalry on the way. Irene Kelly with a song she co-wrote with her friend Claire Lynch.

New England songwriter Diane Ziegler, the legend of Enoch Arden, based on an 1864 Tennyson poem in which the Enoch Arden, the main character, decides not to pursue his rivalry with his friend. Jealousy, that's Irene Kelly, written with Clara Lynch for her Simple Path album. Aubrey Haney on fiddle, by the way. Wow. Irene Kelly, a Nashville bluegrass star. Coming up, Dave Gunning on his 2026 album. He pursues the kind of political rivalries, I would say, or at least philosophical ones. World of Make-Believe from Dave Gunning's album Field Notes.

Dan Rubinoff and Joyce Moore are Ruby Joyful. 10-1, love wins. I like that idea. It's from an album called The Pie Chart of Love, the Tillers version of Woody Guthrie's All You Fascists Bound to Lose. And wow, Zombie, that's a song from the Cranberries, and Roy Zimmerman puts that together with a little taste of All You Fascists Bound to Lose on his Roadmap album. And at the top, World of Make-Believe from Dave Gunning's 2026 release, Field Notes. I just want to say that many of the songs you've heard this hour were suggested by listeners, and I want to say a big thanks to all those who posted on our Facebook page so that we had things like The Legend of Enoch Arden and Something About Big Twist and many more. Thanks a lot, and stay around. There's much more to come, and rivalries ensue on the Midnight Special.

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1: Ah, the joys of being a professor with such a wonderful student is Chelsea Barron. Today, of course, Chelsea, I'm going to teach you

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0: I can live on bread and cheese.
1: And only on that?
0: Uh-huh.
1: So can a rat.
0: Anything you can sing, I can sing higher.

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0: No, you can.
1: Yes, I can.
0: No, you can.
1: Yes, I can.
0: No,
1: yes,
0: you can't. I can drink my liquor.

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1: Yes, no, you can't.
0: I can jump a hurdle.
1: I can wear a girdle.
0: I can knit a sweater.
1: And I can fill it better.
0: I can do

0: and welcome to another edition of Who's the Winner? With me to test their mettle in the toughest game show on television are Deborah from Keithley.
1: Hello.
0: And Keith from Deborah in the Wold.
2: Hello.
0: Deborah, you're a nurse. Hard work, but rewarding, I'm sure. What would winning mean to you?
1: I mean, everything. Above all, it would mean I was the winner.
0: Have you got a strategy? Some technique to help you win?
1: Yes, I watch a lot at home, and I think I've got a pretty good game plan.
0: Okay, and what's that, if it's not giving too much away?
1: Well, my plan is to be the winner.
0: Well, let's see if it works. Keith, you're in IT sales, right?
2: Yes, that's right.
0: We've had a lot of computing people on here. Very thoughtful players. Tend to play the long game.
2: I've seen that, and obviously I want to play to my strengths.
0: Deborah's plan sounded pretty solid. You got something up your sleeve that might stop her?
2: Well, I don't want to say too much, but I will say my plan involves being the winner.
0: Cunning. Best of luck, guys. Let's dim the lights. It's time to play Who's the Winner? And the winner of this week's Who's the Winner is Deborah!
2: Well, when I look back, I think I played a good game, but I made one vital mistake. What I should have done is I should have been the winner. Seems obvious now, but, well, that's the game. But that's what I would have done differently. I'd have won.

0: I always feel so bad for that guy, Madison, in the song from Jez Lowe and the Bad Penny's terrific album, The Honesty Box. And who's the winner? That's David Mitchell and Robert Webb, along with Olivia Colman, on that Mitchell and Webb Sound Series 4. Who's the winner? You know, David Mitchell from that Mitchell and Webb Sound is the fellow who plays the title role in the current British series, Ludwig. We heard Livingston Taylor with his student Chelsea Berry on Irving Berlin's Anything You Can Do, one of the many songs that was suggested for this show by our listeners. Thank you so much for that. And here's another one, but we're going to begin with a story from the great Howard Armstrong.
1: Well, this was when they were laying the Big Four railroad, you know, down in West Bygod, Virginia. And John Henwood was driving steel, and he had a 9-pound hammer. And somehow the company decided that just ordinary, you know, labor wasn't enough, so they brought in an automatic steam drill. And John Henry knew he was champion, the very most, you know what I mean? As a matter of fact, the very utmost. So John Henry said, before I let this old steam drill beat me down, driving this steel into the ground, I'll die with the hammer in my hand. And so he did. It's a true story. That's right, at Pence Springs, West Virginia, John Henry, the brother, the soul brother, died with the hammer in his hand. And so somebody wrote the song. Now, just because John Henry fell dead with the hammer in his hand, I don't want you guys to play a funeral march on your get fiddles and things, you understand? I want you to step it up and go.
2: Okay.
1: Because I'm dusting my broom, don't you see? I'm taking off. You can go too slow, but you cannot go too fast. Okay? I want you to earn your steak and corn pone. 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

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It seemed like he knew all the time, down deep inside, that he was going to work on the railroads. And there was a big story waiting for him to arrive on. When I was a little boy, he used to go around hammering on things. His daddy bought him a little hammer. He'd go around hammering the tables and hammering the fixtures. 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He started going out and got a bigger hammer. 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Hammering trees, people's fences, the fire hydrants. 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Yeah. All dogs in town hated John Henry. Well, the whole story goes that when he grew to full size, he could drive steel on the railroad, drive those spikes in the ground faster than any 10 men. People started talking about John Henry. I was the fastest man that ever drove steel on the railroad. And the whole story of John Henry really starts the day the captain told John Henry something. John Henry said, "Tell me something, Captain."

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Well, they had old John Henry over there, muscles rippling in the sun, sweat running off in gimlets. 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

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Then he turned over and he looked over at John Henry with his beady little eyes. He snarled over John Henry. Hi there, John. Well, John Henry didn't say nothing. Just spit on his hands, picked up those 2 9-pound hammers, walked slowly over towards that steam drill, and spit on the steam drill. Then went over and spit on the captain. Got to be about 12 o'clock starting time for the race. Every railroad man in the county was out there that day because they knew if John Henry lost that race, they were all out of a job. But it got to be starting time for the race. John Henry is up there at that starting line. And Steenville was up there at that starting line. Big smokestack sticking right up in the air. A little bit of spit on it. Well, the captain walked up to the start line. That's where you could hear a pin drop that day. He took out his pistol and pointed up in the air. John Henry spit on it. Actually, this was about the greatest race in the history of man. The race between a man and a machine. He pointed that pistol up in the air and shot it off. Bang. That started that race.

Oh, Lordy. Yeah, that's right. John Henry lost that race. Dumb smart aleck thought he could be a steam drill.

the late Tom Smothers, who died in 2023, and Dick Smothers, the Smothers brothers. I could not tell you which one their mom liked the best. That was their saga of John Henry from the best of the Smothers brothers. I understand there was a film that was going to be made based on David Bianculli's book, Dangerously Funny, but I don't know if anything ever came of it. We heard from David Lamotte, John Henry Revisited, from his album The Other Way Around. And that was Howard Armstrong of Martin Bogan and Armstrong. He was also known as Louie Bluey. That's the title of an album that contained his story and song version of John Henry. Many folks suggested songs about racehorses. So here we go. We are off to the races. I'm Marilyn Ray Beyer. This is the Midnight Special.

If you must, I bit the end of his cigar. He spat it in the dust. She's old, she's lame, she's barren too, she's not worth feed her hay. But I'll give her this.

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She's enough for ten. And this morn as I crept to the barn, around about 3:30, there stood nursing on still trembling legs. One more small victory.

0: walk.
1: Small Victory is the true story of a mare named Too Bitter, who was rescued by Garnet and Gail Rogers, and she later foaled a Canadian champion, a fine romance. You can look it up. Small Victory, performed by Garnet Rogers on Folk Stage in 2013. We heard from Foretold, their version of Steve Gillette and Linda Albertano's song Molly and Ten Brooks. Foretold was Steve Gillette and Cindy Mangson, Ann Hills and Michael Smith. We heard Show of Hands, Steve Knightley and Phil Beer performing live at Albert Hall in 1996, that grand song called Galway Farmer, and number 37 about a jockey from James Keelahan's album Road. Well, we're going to leave you with something tender and a reminder from our friend James Lee Stanley that it's all in the game.

What a masterful version of It's All in the Game, a song written by Charles Dawes and Carl Sigman many, many years ago, and yet evergreen in the voice of James Lee Stanley from his album The Eternal Contradiction. And so we close another edition of the Midnight Special, made possible in part by the generous support of Mr. and Mrs. Norman R. Bobbins, the Robert Thomas Bobbins Foundation, and an anonymous donor. I want to thank everybody who sent in their suggestions to our Facebook page. Thanks for that. And I hope you'll meet me again next week. And if you're having a feeling that you just can't win, well, here's a song to listen to and help you keep your chin up. I Still Believe by Laura Love. Thank you.

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At the third stroke, it will be 10, 3, and 50 seconds. It will be 10.

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This goes to you people that like to cruise. I'm not talking about, you know, your 1992 car or nothing like that. I mean, I guess that's acceptable, but not the same as sitting back in a 1949 Mercury. With your throttle pulled out, you know, that was sort of like the cruise control de jure. 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

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B.B. 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

0: Slow down. 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I don't blame people singing "Walk in the Blues."
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The late movie runs till 3:00.

minutes in the dark till the sun crawls up again. And you won't leave soon, because I know you're just like me with no place to go. And there's a love still here, no, nothing's died, it just got hurting very deep inside. Now this ain't Hollywood, it ain't Venice or Malibu, it's not the life I promised you when we set off years ago. You're waiting tables from 1 to 9. 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And every day is the same.

later each night I see. I fix dinner while you talk to me, and then we wait for the late movie to take us away again. And you won't leave soon, because I know you just like me with no place to go. 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Now this ain't Hollywood,

Good morning. It's Wednesday. Shortly after 6 o'clock in the morning. And you are tuned in to Salida's community radio station. KHEN. Low power, Salida.

here we are back at another Wednesday. It's time for the early morning rain again. I'm the Rain Man. Thanks for starting your day with me. The earth has made 7 rotations since the last show, maybe, I don't know. 7 revolutions? No, that would be a year. That'd be 7 years. I don't know. It's been 1 week, as we people down here on Earth measure time. It's been 1 week. And I'm happy to be back in the studio. This is a time in my week that brings a little bit of peace, a little bit of quiet time, a little bit of intentional listening, which is good for me. Thanks for choosing to start your day here on Free Range Radio. I put together an hour of music, just like I always do. This first song here is one that I heard, I don't know, sometime since last week, and I can't stop listening to it. The song is good, but the message is even better. Enjoy.

0: That one right there is a song called Like the Sea from a band called Wild Horses that I've been listening to recently. On Spotify, the artist has a chance to upload like a little biography or something about their music. And a lot of artists put a big lengthy thing in there about who they are and where they're from and what their musical inspirations are. I was just looking at Wild Horses' page, that last song, and all it says under there is dusty music from Minnesota. The song before that, the one that I said I can't stop listening to, that one's called Owes You Nothing by Zach Seebaugh. This world's got everything to offer, but it owes you nothing. I got some more music. I'll check in later, let you know what's going on around town, who's supporting the station. But for right now, we'll just get back to the music. Hope you're having a peaceful morning. I am.
1: In light of the hour, for two towers were left.

All right, I am back with you. It's a great morning here in the studio, Cahen. Got the window open. It's a gorgeous day outside. I got my mug full of tea here. This morning I am drinking a honey vanilla chamomile from Celestial Seasonings. It's delicious. I love the mornings right now. Step outside right when I wake up and the air feels cool and wet and sweet. This morning I stepped outside and took a breath in and I thought, wow, the air feels sweet.

tastes sweet. What a beautiful time of year. And what a beautiful place that we're lucky enough to get to live. And there's so much going on too. Like having to choose between all the things to tell you about. All right, one of the things I'll tell you is that this Sunday, the Central Colorado Humanists Sunday Science Program will present the inefficiency in our food system on June 7th at A Church, located at 419 D Street in Salida. Presenter John Mattingly will discuss the current food distribution system and examine alternative approaches. Doors at 9:30, presentation begins at 10. The event is open to the public. Again, that's the inefficiency of our food system. Sounds cool. Also at A Church, there's a poster on the bulletin here in the studio. The Sunday after that, June 14th, looks like we've got a cat named Rachel Laven playing music. Doors at 3:15, music at 4. Can't tell you what kind of music it is, but you should go check it out. Farmers markets start this week. There's a big bike ride on Saturday. I'll be doing that with some friends. It's called the Salida Big Friggin' Loop. If you've got a bike and you want to ride it really, really, really far, show up at Riverside Park, 6 a.m. on Saturday. It's going to be a good time. All right. Here's the early morning rain for you.

right. That was the early morning rain. On the early morning rain, that rendition was coming to us by Chad and Jeremy. A couple of English cats ripping off the Beatles in the 60s and 70s. Like I said, we got a lot going on in town right now. This Friday, Gathering of the Guides is, I think, what it used to be called. Or maybe just what it's known as in the river community. But Garna and the Arkansas Headwaters Recreation Area will host the Headwaters Institute on Friday, June 5th from 8:30 to 2:30 in Salida. It's down at the Riverside Park. The workshop is designed for raft guides and river enthusiasts and includes presentations on geology, wildlife, stream ecology, leave no trace ethics, and boating safety in the Upper Arkansas River Valley. 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I think I'll be working, but it's a really cool event. Lots of really cool people. And if you can make it, you should. Thanks to Garna. Thanks to AHRA for putting that on. I will be on the river today. I'll be shooting photos in Browns Canyon. So if you're out, look for me. River left, Zoom Flume. Give me a smile, give me a wave, do something crazy. I almost saw a boat flip in there yesterday, believe it or not. With as little water as in that river, the boat almost flipped. Just got sideways up on a rock and whoosh, got real close, but they were able to save it. 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

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This song's called Lulu, Nick Bampton. 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We just got some really cool swag. If you become a member, get like a shirt or a hat, or they have these really cool water bottles. There's all sorts of stuff. Come down to the station, say hi, check us out, see how you can get involved. This is the heart of the Rockies, and it's Free Range Radio. All right, I got some more music for you. Thanks for sticking with me. I'm the Rain Man, and this is the Early Morning Rain.

Yeah. All right. That last one we just heard, Fire by Tim McNary. Before that, Other Side of Paradise. That's the Revivalists. And then before that, Punch Me Where I Can Feel It. That song is called Mainline by Dean Daly. All right. What else we got going on? It's Pride Month. Got a couple Pride events coming up. Two days. Friday. Out at the fairgrounds. The Roller Pride. It's a roller skating based event of some sort. It's from 9 to 10 is 18 plus. And then next Saturday at A Church, the Stonewall Pride Dance Party, 1969 fashion, $15 suggested donation. Doors at 6:30. That's at A Church. Go check that out. Also, the library is hosting, has been hosting some story walks there. Oh, looks like there's none left. Well, hopefully you caught some of those. Looks really fun. And if you didn't, look for them next spring. 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

Yeah. I'm really loving the surf rock this morning. Okay, I got one more song for you, and then I gotta skedaddle. I gotta go get on the river so I can take pictures of boats. Thanks for joining me this morning. I got one more. This one's a little off theme so far, but that's okay. I wanted to play it. This song reminds us that there's room on the porch for everybody. I think that's a message that we can't be reminded of too often. There's room on the porch for everybody. Thanks for tuning in. I'll check in at the end. Here's one more to get you started. Cahen Community Radio.

There's room on the porch for everyone. And that's all I got on this week. Early morning rain. Thank you for tuning in. Shout out to everybody listening out there on the airwaves, the interwebs, or in the archives. Thanks for joining me. I'll see you next week. Peace out, Salida.

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3: 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My friend David Horton is going to be hosting the program, not always, but a great deal of the time. Welcome, David, and we're glad to have you. Let's talk a little bit about this program. So this was your idea, and I liked it very much, that the Late Show program with Stephen Colbert was going off the air, that it's become the source of a lot of national conversation and controversy, and we all wanted to know how he was going to go out. And so I stayed up longer than I normally do. I don't normally watch the Late Show, but I watched it and was thrilled by some of it, particularly Sir Paul McCartney, one of my life's heroes. I thought he went out with great grace. I think the program we did today ties it into Jefferson's view of discourse in a free society and also Mark Twain's view that laughter is our only tool.
4: First, I want to say thank you so much for having me on board as a team member for the program. And I think the podcast provides us an opportunity to talk about moments in American life. And this was a moment last night. I think there was a ton of attention. I haven't seen the ratings yet, but I'll be interested to see how many people checked out what was happening just because it was a big thing going on. It was a news story. It was an event. I particularly love talking about it. And I wanted to talk about this in this program because of your experience with Mr. Colbert and the things that had happened. And I love how you talked about your time 20 years ago on the Colbert Report and how cool that was. But I love tying in those things to give it context, because Mr. Jefferson does such a great job in helping us understand more about this. And then you take that and give us a little bit different lens to say, well, this is what Jefferson said, but this is what Jefferson actually did.
3: Yeah, there's that gap. So just a couple of quick things, David, and welcome to everybody. And please sign up for our newsletter. It's free at ltamerica.org. A lot of programs are coming, including one on the Beatles, featuring Sir Paul McCartney in January at Locksaw Lodge. So there are lots of things to sign up for. And you want to, if you want to contribute to this program, we love it. But just this, I think that, you know, we have the three branches of government. The idea is that they will check and balance each other, judicial versus executive versus legislative, and that's all from Montesquieu and baked into the heart of our Constitution. Well, then you have the fourth estate, which is the news, and they have play an essential role in a free society, even though they're not in the Constitution. Their rights are protected in the First Amendment, but there's no constituted place for a free press. There's no Article 4 after the legislative, executive, and judicial for the free press. Then to add a fifth now, which is satire. And satire is so essential. I mean, we're living through one of the most nerve-wracking times in American history. People are just on edge. I mean, we're frightened about the future of this project, America. And we're in a war that people don't understand, and gas is enormously expensive. Comedy, satire play an essential role in helping people process and laugh through their tensions. That's a form of catharsis, and it's a really important one. So I'm all for this. I think this is great. I think if we rewrite the Constitution, we should say satire is fine. Satire is okay. Satire is essential to the human project.
4: I think what you do with this program helps us to think through things and move through it. So I'm excited that we were able to have this discussion. I think it turned out to be a pretty cool show.
3: Good show. And I thought that the final episode of Late Show was a pretty good show.
4: And here we go.
3: All right, let's go to the show.
4: Hello and welcome to Listening to America with Clay Jenkinson. I'm your host, David Horton. In this edition, we take a look at freedom of speech, political satire, and comedy and power. Freedom of speech is, of course, a core American value, but in these times, it can feel more threatened than ever before. We have a time-traveling correspondent in the third president of the United States, Mr. Thomas Jefferson, and he will be joining us to help examine these topics and to get deeper into the core value of freedom of speech. Mr. President, thank you so much for joining us today.
3: Good day to you, citizen.
4: What did the founders mean by freedom of speech when they established that? Can you give us a frame of reference?
3: I should say, first of all, that I was not one of the makers of the Constitution, and I was not one of the authors of the Bill of Rights. I was in Europe at the time, in France. I corresponded with my closest friend, James Madison, sent him books as he was preparing for the Philadelphia Convention. There was a secrecy rule in Philadelphia, as you know, so I wasn't aware of what they had accomplished until it was over. And then in September of 1787, I got three copies of it by different hands. These are all hand copied, of course. Dr. Franklin, my good friend, George Washington, the presiding officer of the convention, and James Madison. And I will say that I was really disappointed with the new Constitution because it did not contain a Bill of Rights. They left Philadelphia without enshrining the rights of man, which I think is unconscionable. I was only really angry a couple of times in the course of my life, and I suppose I was on this occasion, sir. I wrote to Mr. Madison and said, what every people on earth has a right to expect against its government is a Bill of Rights. This can never be left to inference. It's not implied in this or any other constitution. It must be spelled out in plain English. And any constitution that does not contain a charter of the rights of man is, in my opinion, void under natural law. He was not entirely convinced. He had a number of concerns about a Bill of Rights, and some of them, I think, had validity. But in the end, he was persuaded, not just by me, but by his constituents and by the very strong anti-federalist movement that occurred when the Constitution was published. So he agreed to bring a set of possible rights to the first Congress of the United States, and did. They debated them very briefly. They really regarded this almost as a sort of boilerplate, as almost a sop to the people who were concerned about the strength of the new government. 12 of his proposed amendments were promulgated to the people. 10 were ratified on December 15th, 1791. They're the Bill of Rights. Now, the First Amendment wasn't always the First Amendment. So in other words, it's not primary. It doesn't have any primacy. It's just the first. In fact, he had lumped a whole series of these propositions into, I think, his Fourth Amendment. But it should be first in the minds and the hearts of the people, because when the mind is free, all other freedoms will occur. But when the mind is held in contempt, when it's censored, when it's punished, when it's intimidated, when it's criminalized, then all other freedoms cease to matter. And so this is one of the central propositions of the Enlightenment. The Enlightenment was the liberation of humankind from feudalism and superstition and the mistakes of the past. And one of the first things we all realized was there has to be vigorous, rigorous debate, and that bad ideas need to be part of it as well as good ideas, that nonsense should be published as well as great sense and truth, that the science and superstition should both compete in a free marketplace of ideas. And it's my opinion, sir, that when there is a free exchange of ideas, the truth will prevail in the end. There are moments when you worry about the triumph of the truth, but I find no example in history where in a free exchange of ideas, truth does not drive out nonsense.
4: To that extent, I've heard often that freedom of speech didn't necessarily mean freedom from consequence related to that speech. Can you address that a little bit?
3: Well, there's treasonous speech, of course, and that has to be checked. So if, for example, I know where the British Army is going to attack tomorrow, and I publish that in my newspaper, I have committed a grave crime against the security of my nation. So we outlaw certain types of that sort of speech. It's very important to avoid, if possible, prior restraint. Prior restraint is often abused. But that's an example. Another example is malicious libel. So I can say of you that you are such and such. If it's true, the courts will probably side with me, even if it's pretty critical. But if it's malicious and false, that can be prosecuted. and damages can be assessed. Mr. Hamilton actually played a role in all of that, in making truth a standard. Before that, truth wasn't a standard. If it was malicious, that was enough to get you convicted. He, in a famous case in New York, argued that truth should be a defense, and I agree with that. But when there is deep, unfair mischaracterization for the purpose of vilifying another human being, that person has certain rights to redress of that grievance. But those are about the only situations, in my view, when free speech should be curtailed.
4: How does the press, how does satire play into this? Because there is a long history throughout the ages of people expressing their opinion and thought through humor, through comedy, through different articles. How does that play into this role of free speech?
3: Humor, satire, irony, these are tools of the search for truth. I think of, for example, Jonathan Swift, who wrote Gulliver's Travels. He was one of the greatest satirists ever. And he criticized the British Parliament by way of placing it in a fictional land, the Lilliputians or the Brobdingnagians. And in doing so, he changed names, but he kept most of the parliamentary debates that he was satirizing. This protected him from the very vicious court system of England. People need to know that in England, you could be prosecuted, thrown in jail, have your ears lopped off for basic criticisms of the government. Thomas Paine fled to this country because he was being harried for criticizing the government of Great Britain. So our standards in America of free speech are not unique because they were born in Magna Carta. They were born in the British Bill of Rights, but they weren't enforced in Britain until very late in the game. And even now, I believe in your time, Britain has a weaker standard of free speech than the people of the United States. So we're lucky we were born in the Enlightenment. If we had been born 50 years sooner or 50 years later, it would have been quite a different social compact. So I was satirized all the time. There were squibs, poems, prose satires, some of it vicious, some of it very exceedingly personal and mean-spirited, and I hated it. I'm a very thin-skinned man. I would rather be at Monticello minding my own business. I didn't seek public life. Public life, in a sense, sought me because it was a revolutionary moment. I retire from conflict. I'm a conflict avoider. I'm a harmony obsessive. I said, always take things by their smooth handle. And I did not realize when this began how vicious things could get. But I was accused of crimes that I can't even imagine, much less have committed. I was accused of being an atheist, which I am not. I was accused of beating and raping slaves, which, of course, is absurd. I was accused of almost every crime that humans can be accused of by people that don't know even slightly what they're talking about. And believe me, this hurts. It's deeply wounding. It made me want to flee to Monticello. It made me want to say, you obviously don't need me as a national leader if this is the price of that leadership. I believe that a public figure has a certain right to privacy, that there should be a wall of separation between one's public character and one's private life. And I don't like the salaciousness of the press. But if you decide that you can't accept it, then you must retire to private life. If you try to strike back using the law, you have failed the most important of all tests in freedom. Or let me put it this way. The First Amendment doesn't mean anything if it only protects polite speech. Its importance is when it protects salacious speech, or when it embodies criticism of the government, or it criticizes the public character of our public figures, or is obscene. And you have to swallow hard and accept it, because any other path besides retirement to private life is one that will, in the end, make your culture insupportable. And so I guess I can summarize by saying free speech is so important that you had better have a thick skin, or you had better stay and live under your vine and fig tree at Mount Vernon or Monticello. George Washington was so angry about some of the press during my time as a cabinet minister in his government. I was the Secretary of State. that he would come in and take a newspaper by one of his detractors and just wave it around. And he was capable of volcanic moments of anger. Not I. I'm a stoic. I can keep control of my passions better than he could when he got really upset. But, you know, here's the greatest man in America, maybe the greatest man in history, being accused of all sorts of nonsense. And you have to take it if you want to live in a free society.
4: We're having a wonderful conversation on this edition of Listening to America with the third president of the United States, Thomas Jefferson. Mr. President, thank you so much for that insight. Do you think that the founders anticipated that our culture would evolve to the point where politics and entertainment would be so intertwined as they are in modern life?
3: No. And when we talked about free speech in my time, we were essentially talking about public speech, political speech. We had no idea how far you would take private speech. I think of many of the founding fathers, the most libertarian among them, say Thomas Paine, he was even to the left of me on this subject. If he can see what passes for discourse in your time, the vulgarity, the sexuality, the innuendo, the lowness of it all, the salaciousness, the deep irresponsibility, the frivolousness of it, the self-indulgence of it, the lack of any grounding in fact or evidence, I think any of the founding fathers would despair. We had no idea how far you would take this. I think one of the things that I like to remind you of is that when the First Amendment was debated in Congress, it was a very brief debate because this was thought to be sort of throwaway language just to please the anti-federalists. I don't think the founding fathers had any idea how absolute or nearly absolute the First Amendment would become. And I think if they had known what your time would look like, they might have put in some controls. I'm glad they didn't, but none of us could have anticipated the utter vulgarity of your era.
4: We need to take a quick break, but when we return, more with President Jefferson, freedom of speech, and political comedy. This is Listening to America.

0: Welcome back to Listening to America with Clay Jenkinson. I'm your host, David Horton, and today we're having a conversation with President Thomas Jefferson to discuss freedom of speech, political satire, and power in politics. Mr. President, thank you so much for laying out the expectation of what the founders thought free speech would be like. One of the things that has occurred over the last 250 years has been the evolution of political comedy. And I know there was some in your time, mostly in the form of political cartoons and pamphlets and poems and things like that. Can you speak to the fact that there were comedic tools, there was irony, there were jokes related to politics during your time? Can you speak to the role of comedy in politics?
1: Well, we did not have a White House correspondence dinner where the president had to sit and listen to a comedian vilify him or make fun of him. That might have been interesting. I believe that humor is an important human tool, and it's a tool of progress, and it's a tool of justice, actually. I'm one of the least humorous people who ever lived. I'm a very earnest man. I was easily amused or bemused, but I wasn't ever funny. Now, if you want to talk about humor, you need to contact my friend Mr. Madison, because he, quite a funny fellow. I did not hear this much because he was pretty careful around me, but I'm told that at his dinner parties at Montpelier or in the White House, he would frequently, after the ladies had been removed and the wine began to pour, he would tell what in your time, I suppose, would be called dirty jokes. I don't think he ever did that in my presence, but he enjoyed a certain dark humor. And of course, humans are always drawn to the things we don't really want to talk much about. You know, and this is a really important point to me. I don't want to get lost on your question about satire and humor, but I belong to the school that says that we are animals, but we should always try to graduate beyond our animal nature. So our dance was the minuet, which is stylistic. It's mathematical. There isn't a lot of touch. There's a certain beauty and gracefulness in it. That's dance. And think of dance in your time at a club. In my opinion, that's barbarism. Music. I could hardly come to terms with Beethoven. Too wild for me. Mozart was a little much at times, but I belong to the school of Haydn and Bach. I want the music of the spheres. I want it to lift humanity. Buildings. The buildings on the university campus in Charlottesville are meant to lift the students to a higher aesthetics. And so I'm always looking for a way in grammar, in punctuation, in discourse and syntax, in public discourse, in public buildings, in our amusements, to emphasize the grace and beauty of the human condition rather than that part of which sometimes touches on bestiality. And Jonathan Swift was the great champion of this, because he understood that we are both of these things. And he, in his satires, often takes us right into the gutter of our bestiality. He somehow found that amusing. And I'm a little squeamish about all of that, but I'm aware of his capacity as a satirist. He was filled with what he called savage indignation. I have no savage indignation. I'm a cheerful man. I was satirized all the time. So as president, particularly, there are cartoons, not quite the cartoons that you have, but there were political cartoons, and they were very texty by your standards. But I remember one where I'm actually seen throwing up, and there's a prairie dog in it, because I was a big champion of the prairie dog that Lewis and Clark sent back from North Dakota. And it was about the Louisiana Purchase. And, you know, you sort of have to have been there. These aren't cartoons that transcend time very well. But I remember such cartoons, and I found them amusing because, you know, they're meant to be both funny and serious at the same time. That's the nature of humor. So those cartoons would be brought to me from time to time. I didn't seek them out, and we didn't have any archival system for such things. I did keep a little notebook of the worst things ever said about me and bound it together around 1818, and my children and grandchildren found that a little bit amusing. But it wasn't that I wanted to dwell there, but I was aware that I was a controversial figure. I'm a small D Democrat. Most of the people of my time were aristocrats and did not believe in the people were up to it. So I took a lot of heat there. Then, of course, there was the very personal stuff. Atheism, You know, I had said in Notes on Virginia that whether you believe in one God or 20 or none at all, neither picks my pocket nor breaks my leg. That sentence probably did me more damage in the course of my career than any other sentence I ever wrote, because it seemed like this was the statement of an infidel or a scoffer. I am not. I make no effort to adjust anybody else's religious views, and I honor anybody's sensibility as long as it's sincere. And then, of course, there's the question of Sally Hemings. First comes out in 1802, James Callender, someone that I knew well and had actually supported in some limited ways. That was too much for me. But what do you do? I never responded to it. I absolutely refused to take the bait. And I said it's like the classical myth of Hercules and Hydra. Hydra was a many-headed serpent. As he cut off one head, two more would spring up. And so it never ends. It only gets worse. And so I thought the best thing to do was just to be silent and stoical and hope that it would go away sooner under such circumstances. But it was deeply, I mean, profoundly humiliating and embarrassing to me to have the national press, which was in a very preliminary stage then, but there were papers all over, and a few of them had some national pretensions, to have my sex life, if you want to call it that, explored, vilified, satirized by people who had never been to Virginia, didn't know me from John Adams. That was very hard for me. And of course, I thought of my daughter, Martha, and how that must affect her. And then there's more agreeable humor. For example, John Quincy Adams did not like me very much. His father and I had some tough moments. John Quincy Adams did not forgive me the way his father did. And when Lewis and Clark made their famous journey,

0: to do something about it, couldn't. My second inaugural address, I actually wrote about this and said, during the course of this administration, the battery of the opposition has been focused on me in some really appalling ways that I find denigrating to the very business of our republic. But there have been no prosecutions. I did, I must admit, say to the governor of Pennsylvania that a few state prosecutions would not greatly offend me, but nothing at the national level.
1: Do you think there is a role in humor checking power? Do you think that's appropriate? Removing yourself, Mr. President, from the line of fire, so to speak, and removing yourself from the situation, do you think there's a role for the check on power?
0: Certainly. I think Swift is a perfect example. So he's an example of severe satire in Britain. Spent most of his life in Ireland, but he was essentially British. Then there were Addison and Steele, and they were very graceful, light satire. Alexander Pope, for the most part, was light satire. Pope, in the end of his life, got a little more severe. He wrote an epic poem called The Dunciad, in which he listed all the people that he most despised in the world. I think there is a role for this. And I think if you can't take a little humor, you probably are in the wrong business. You need to be a blacksmith or a farmer, if that's the case. It comes with the territory. And I think it can have a reforming quality. So, for example, you probably know that Swift was a champion of the beleaguered people of Ireland who had been terribly colonized by the British. He wrote a famous essay called A Modest Proposal, in which he said, since the British are kind of eating up the people of Ireland anyway, how about just start raising babies for sale? We'll just sell them as food. And it's a brilliant, powerful satire. And it probably did more good in shaming the British about their treatment of the people of Ireland than any purely political pamphlet could have done. It's chillingly funny. I urge everyone to read it. At the end of his life, Benjamin Franklin, one of the last things he did was to write about slavery, because he was a lifetime opponent of slavery, of course. And he wrote this, but he put it in the world of the North African Islamists. So he was accusing them of crimes against humanity by the way they enslaved what they called infidels. Of course, he didn't really want to talk about Islam at all. He was talking about American slavery. But in doing this, he gave the people a chance to squirm less. It wasn't a direct assault. There was not much aggression in Franklin. And so he had a playful approach to these things. And his playful approach was nevertheless deeply serious. That is, I think, an excellent use of humor and satire to reform a civilization.
1: I think you're exactly right, sir. I believe that often humor can be a doorway to allow people to consider something they wouldn't consider if it comes in a very dry, serious, debate-oriented, lecture-oriented type fashion. I think that's a challenge. Now, one question I do have, and you've mentioned how thin-skinned you felt during your lifetime, Mr. President. Does satire encourage civic engagement, or does it risk making politics feel like they're combative or performative?
0: Well, people are going to say what they're going to say in a free society. That's the glory of having a First Amendment. People feel empowered to speak up, and they know that in most circumstances they will be protected, no matter how objectionable the people in power find their utterances. That's the purpose of the First Amendment. I think this is really important in a free society. Much of it is misguided. Much of it is without basis in fact. People are misinformed. People have strange notions that they have not worked out. Some people have free-floating aggression. Some people are just angry people, or they're just corrosive personalities. I've known many of these. And you may as well put them in a menagerie, because this is what humans are capable of, and there's no stopping it. And if you're in a nation like France before the revolution, you can punish free speech. Voltaire, for example, one of the greatest of all the philosophers, was beaten up on the street by thugs of an aristocrat that he had satirized, only satirized. And yet he was beaten severely on the streets of Paris for speaking out. Rousseau was banished from France and from Switzerland for whole sections of his life. Paine had to flee Great Britain because he was fleeing just ahead of the law enforcement. And none of these would even register in your time as serious. during the Sedition Act under the Adams administration, a law that belonged in the 9th or 10th century.

0: it was illegal to criticize the Adams administration. And several people did go to jail for saying things that in your time wouldn't even be regarded as rude. And so these rights that we have are important, but they don't self-sustain. We have to commit ourselves to them, and we have to follow what Voltaire is said to have said. I'm sure you've heard this, but Voltaire is said to have said, "Madam, I disagree with what you say, but I shall defend to the death your right to say it." That's the standard. That should be the standard of every free society. That should be the standard of the United States. It's my standard, even though I cringe and blush at some of the things that were thrown my way. But the minute you withdraw from that standard, you are on the road to autocracy. I repeat, the minute you give in to your desire for retribution or revenge or try to parade your self-righteousness or to refuse to be criticized, then you're no longer living in a free society and you're on the road to autocracy. And it's a very easy thing to do because political leaders often do terrible things and they offend whole sections of the community, and people will speak out. And when they speak out, that person very rarely looks in that mirror and says, "I'll take that criticism seriously. Perhaps I need to reform my behavior." Normally, there's a desire for revenge.
1: I think that's the difficult part about it, is how is it addressed from the seats of power? How is it viewed by those in control of the mechanism for the speech to take place, whether it be a newspaper in your time or in my time, broadcast or other ways of disseminating to the public? What do you think the correct role of helping people understand more about speech and about satire would be as we move forward in an enlightened society? How can it be deployed appropriately?
0: Well, you need to teach the classics of satire, going back to Juvenal and Horace in the Roman world. Juvenal was the more severe satirist and Horace was the more genial, but they're amongst the greatest satirists ever. And if you read them, you will find them very amusing and often laugh out loud. Samuel Johnson was a satirist in Britain. I've spoken of Swift and others. So there's that. If you're well grounded in the humanities, you're going to understand the importance of satire and humor in all human situations. We also need to read about the First Amendment. We need to read about the history of free speech, and especially the history of the abuse of free speech, not just in the United States, but elsewhere. And we have had some, including the notorious sedition law of 1798 in the U.S., and I understand you've had some other episodes in your history. So people need to inform themselves, because everyone likes the idea of free speech as a kind of an abstraction, but when you get down to actual situations, it becomes more complex and more difficult. And people, I think, are unaware of how important it is to champion free speech no matter what. I can tell you one brief story. When Alexander von Humboldt was with me in Washington, D.C., he came to visit me after his many years in Mexico and South America, and he said he wanted to come meet the American exemplar of the Enlightenment before he went back to Berlin. And so he came to Washington, and he spent about a week, I think, and I had him to the White House a few times and so on. He was there one day waiting because I was in a meeting or something, and he found on the table outside my office a newspaper that had just an appallingly vicious attack on me and my administration. When I finally came out to greet him, he said, "Mr. President, how can this be? Why isn't this man in jail? Why hasn't he been whipped? What do you intend to do about this?" And I said, "Baron, put that in your pocket. Take that newspaper back with you. And when they ask you in Europe what freedom means in America, show them this. Tell them this story. Because I'll tell you this, sir, the only answer to this is to turn away and go about your work. If you're going to take the bait, your life is going to be miserable." And to strike back is appalling, and I think a fundamental violation of the principle of freedom. But if you want to survive being a public figure, you need to just find something else to think about. And I just refused to tell. I'll tell you what I said to one of my granddaughters. I said, "They don't know who I am. They've never met me. They're projecting their aggressions on an imaginary figure they think is me, but they don't know me. If they knew me, they probably wouldn't write this way or talk this way. They certainly wouldn't talk this way in my presence. So they're not really talking about me. They're projecting something to an imaginary Jefferson. And so I can't take that very seriously. Now, if John Adams writes it, I've got to take that seriously because he knows me. Or if Madison did it, or Monroe, or Patrick Henry, whom I did not very much like. If there's somebody that I know and that person has credibility in American life and that person has contributed to the success of our republic and they write about me, I may not like it, I may not accept it, but I can't dismiss it. But you don't want to dwell there. My view is when I was accused of being an atheist, I thought, well, let them examine my life, examine my actual life. I believe I'm more of a Christian than any doctrinal argument could ever address, because the test of a man's religion is not in his doctrine. The test of a man's religion is in his behavior. And I said, I feel that these people who want to criticize me are living in an imaginary world. And if I let myself be tripped up by that, then I would not have written the Declaration of Independence. I would not have created the University of Virginia. I would not have bought the Louisiana Purchase and many other things that I was able to do because I was able to look beyond that criticism.
1: Mr. President, thank you so much. This has been an incredible and enlightening discussion. We are so appreciative of your time. We do need to take a break. This is Listening to America. Welcome back to Listening to America. We are joined now by humanities scholar and my good friend, Clay Jenkinson, after a very spirited discussion with President Jefferson about free speech, political satire, and poking fun at power. How are you, my friend?
0: Well, Mr. Jefferson had strong views of this, and as usual with Jefferson, he says some of the best things about every subject involving human rights and liberty. He is the best defender of the First Amendment in our history. He's the best defender of the separation of church and state. In fact, he gave us the phrase wall of separation between church and state in January 1802. He is the author of American Exceptionalism. Of course, the Declaration of Independence and its famous 35 words in the preamble. On slavery, Jefferson can be quoted as the most articulate anti-slave voice of his times. It's amazing how often Jefferson writes the language of aspiration for a new republic in America, sings the song of agriculture, sings the song of the American West, talks about the human capacity to govern themselves, that humans are up to it. No other founding father could write or talk like that. That's Jefferson. And yet, in almost all of these categories, Jefferson's actual behavior behind the screen of wonderful idealistic rhetoric is a little concerning. So, for example, I said this as Jefferson, but we didn't really go into it, that he writes about this in the second inaugural address when he says the engines of hate have been leveled at me, but, you know, we're above that and so on. That's the price of freedom. But then he's writing to Governor McKean of Pennsylvania and saying, you know, well, it wouldn't be right for the national government to prosecute some of these horrible, irresponsible scribblers, but it wouldn't greatly bother me if there were a few wholesome state prosecutions. And behind his screen of abolition is a man who bought and sold humans all of his life, and so on. And this is the Jefferson problem. We located David in slavery, where it's at its most important, its most morally repugnant. But it's true of a range of things in Jefferson, and this is what frustrated his friends and offended his enemies, that he's always the most high-minded person in every situation. But that doesn't mean that he's a perfect human being, and he often appears to be inconsistent or maybe even a hypocrite. So he's pretty strong on the First Amendment, stronger than most. But he did have a really thin skin, as almost every president or U.S. senator or governor has. So the trouble for biographers and lovers of Jefferson is that we cherish his capacity to understand what's at stake and to envision a great new republic unprecedented in the history of the human project. And yet there is this gap, sometimes small, sometimes large, between what he could express for us And then what John Adams would say is the regular old business of human nature, that humans are humans no matter where they grew up. Adams' view was that the greatest human urge was the urge for distinction, that humans liked hierarchical systems, especially if they could put themselves on the top in some way. And Jefferson did not really want to believe that, and yet he lived it. I mean, he lived like a sultan. So this is really the reason why Jefferson is not riding as high today as he once did, because we now know too much.
1: But isn't that also sort of the story of America, the American ideal that Jefferson so wonderfully espoused and articulated is what so much is based on, but our actual execution has been less than ideal. And that's the big challenge as Americans.
0: Right. So this is, I don't want to get lost on the question of the First Amendment and the things we're talking about today, but I do think that you're absolutely on to it, David, that America is having this crisis of identity, because before, say, 1960, the establishment of historians and writers seldom looked at the grim inconsistencies of American life. Or to put it more simply, they had a very white, Eurocentric point of view. And they didn't think much about slaves or black people. They didn't think much about Hispanic people or people on the borders. They didn't really even think that much about women. They were sort of cheerfully living in what we would now call a white supremacist world. I don't think that's a fair characterization of it, but one in which when Jefferson and others speak of mankind, they're basically speaking of white men like themselves. And somehow that their universal propositions doesn't quite bleed over to those other populations that are still part of our demographics. Well, since the 1960s, all of the people that were not included in the self-congratulatory American paradigm have had their documents examined, their voices are heard, their plight has been registered. In fact, it's been registered emphatically by a new group of historians that are not bound to those old principles, those old approaches. And that now makes it impossible for us to look at our 250-year history without some gulping and some swallowing hard, because it's not always a pretty picture. And I think this is what we're wrestling with as we go forward. Can we ever become a more perfect union? Can we ever live up to the principles of the preamble of the Declaration of Independence? I'm a Jeffersonian. I say yes. If we would step up and really try to be our best selves and our best republic, we could do it. But you have to stop letting people be cronyist and corrupt and self-serving and demagogic. And you have to hold them accountable, our leaders. And I'm not just talking about the president of the United States, the Supreme Court, state legislators, governors, diplomats, senators, representatives, cabinet officials, public figures of all sorts. We have to hold them accountable to the principles of a republic. And my goodness, we are not doing that. We are absolutely not doing that. But more importantly, David, we have to hold ourselves accountable. We can't expect to demand virtue in our system unless we show it ourselves. And we've slipped. We're complacent. We're fabulously wealthy. We have got to reinvigorate the system from you and from me up. And if we don't, we will lose the republic. And I think it can be said, I hate to say this, on the eve of the 250th birthday of the United States, we may have already lost the republic. We may now have a kind of semi-democratic, oligarchical system with strong centralized power and a world empire that we don't like really to acknowledge. But I think that it's quite accurate and pretty disappointing to say that if we think we're a republic, that's just empty noise, because a republic is characterized by a commitment to virtue that I don't see as a widespread entity or quality in American life. Or to put it differently, think of the 435 members of Congress. I'm sure there are some really good ones, David, but name 10 who show civic virtue.
1: I agree. I think you're exactly right. And to that point, in bringing it back to our subject for today, freedom of speech, political satire, political comedy is one of the ways that we help hold some of those folks in power to accountability. Where do you think we are with that in our country right now? Where are we in terms of the quality of freedom of speech and the use of satire and comedy to be able to frame the discussion, to use all those tools to address power and to hold people in power accountable.
0: I think America is a wonderfully irreverent country, and I think that our practical freedom of expression is almost infinite. I don't think the Founding Fathers could have envisioned the amount of assault on major figures, establishment policies, politicians of the sort we don't really admire. I mean, this is astonishingly free society. If you go to Facebook or Instagram or op-ed pieces, it's amazing what is permissible in a truly free society. We are. And it's wonderful. What's missing, in my opinion, in other words, so I think we, you know, we see an act of censorship or political pressure on an individual or an entity, and they're very upsetting, especially now what this administration has done to universities and to major media and so on. But there comes with this breathtaking freedom that we have. I mean, just to all of our listeners, you can write almost anything you want within an hour of listening to this program on social media and be unscathed. You can write almost anything you want, and it will be okay in this late capitalist American world. But with that freedom, which is huge and bewildering, I think, to any member of the founding generation, comes a sense of civic responsibility. For Jefferson, here's what that civic responsibility looks like, David. You need to try to pull the different threads of America into a common understanding and a common set of principles. You need to listen to your opponents and try to understand what parts of their view you can respect and what parts you might even incorporate into your own worldview. You need to seek unity and harmony. This only works with compromise. I've just been reading this morning about the decision to locate the national capital on the Potomac, when Jefferson had a famous dinner party in which Madison and Hamilton kind of worked this out. And it was a compromise. Hamilton wanted something about the national debt, and the Southerners wanted the capital in the Upper South, and they hammered it out. And everyone said it was a horrible bargain, and Jefferson pretended that he had been duped and so on and so forth. That's how politics works. But they cut the deal. You cut compromises. This system cannot work by majoritarianism. And when it's the kind of majoritarianism that we have today, where you take no prisoners, you just roll over the other side. You pass a national health care plan that's 1/7 of the economy without a single Republican vote. Well, guess what? You're going to have some trouble making that a consensus view of the country. So both parties do it. The party in power today is the Republican Party, and they have ridden roughshod not only over the other party, but over the other branches. They have rubber stamped the current president's political agenda, even when it's at its most problematic. And so we are missing this idea that America only works when you use your freedoms to create civil responsibilities. And I think that until we understand this again, that here's Jefferson, every difference of opinion is not a difference of principle. We have called by different names men of the same principle. We are all, he said, Republicans and Federalists. We are all Republicans. We are all Democrats. We are all progressives. We are all conservatives. Nobody could make that statement today. Every difference of opinion is not a difference of principle, because there are hundreds of people in power who think that a difference of opinion is the words of your enemy.
1: We're recording this program just hours after Late Show with Stephen Colbert concluded its series run. And there are many who say that was politically motivated because of his criticism of the administration and figures within it, because of the criticism of policies. Then there are others. This morning, an opinion piece in USA Today, Stephen Colbert helped ruin late night comedy. Plenty of Americans enjoy political comedy, but Stephen Colbert's increasingly partisan style reflected a broader shift that made late night television angrier, narrower, and less culturally relevant. I think that's an interesting concept. What are your thoughts about that?
0: Well, I think that comedy is corrosive and transgressive, and that's the nature of it, number one. Number two, whatever party's in power, there will be comedians or satirists who will vilify that party. So it works both ways. And this is probably good. This is like another kind of check against power is to ridicule it, is to fault it and squeeze comic possibilities out of it. So I think that's part of it, you know, and I remind you of my friend what Mark Twain said. He said the human race has only one really effective weapon, and that is laughter. Against the assault of laughter, nothing can stand. So that's how I see it. So, you know, Stephen Colbert is within his rights to turn a late-night television show into essentially a series of comic assaults on the current administration. That's not all that it was, but that's much of what it became. From a marketing point of view, it probably makes sense because you're going to have a very loyal audience. And remember, they record in New York, the most liberal city in the United States. But you're also then, at a certain point, people on the right are going to stop turning in. They're going to stop watching the show. They're going to stop listening because it's offensive to them. They at least want equal opportunity comedy and not just comedy that seems to be nakedly partisan. So he made a choice. CBS went along with it. Its ratings were limited. I think you could say that it was a choice that led to this moment, that you can't sustain a program that you expect the whole country to watch if you choose sides or if you inordinately choose sides. So I think that the Trump administration, and it's not the first to do this, as you know, I believe that it has attempted to shut down speech that it doesn't like, with talk about the FCC and some of the corporate mergers that have occurred and arresting reporters who were involved in the events in St. Paul and Minneapolis. I think that's a terrible mistake that they have made. They're not the first to do it. LBJ did things like this. Theodore Roosevelt did things like this. Barack Obama did some things like this, not at this level, but they all try to assert the pressure that they can assert in these ways. So, okay, we understand that. So I think two things can be true at the same time, David. I'm sure you do, too. I think that CBS probably knuckled under to a certain degree. But I also think that they made a decision based on what they wanted to do with their programming and that there were declining ratings and an enormous amount of budget for this program. It seems to me, don't you, that these can both be true?
1: I think they can both be true. And I think it's interesting because I'm a student of late night television, especially this kind of discussion. This is something I followed most of my life. I was a huge David Letterman fan growing up. I was very interested in so much of this subject matter over the years. And I watched Stephen as he moved from the Colbert Report, which was this hyper political show. It was based on the Bill O'Reilly type show. It was a character based program where he parodied conservative behavior. And he wanted to make The Late Show different because he was looking to try to do something that was a little broader and moved away from the political comedy. It was unsuccessful for the first year because it didn't feel like it was addressing the elephant in the room. As I've listened to and watched and read some things about the program, the gentleman who became his showrunner, Chris Licht, who had come from a news background, felt like Stephen wasn't being authentic with his voice and that there was this big thing that they were kind of ignoring to an extent. And as much as they wanted to move away from some of the political content kept drawing them back in. And one of the ways Stephen has framed the show was it was the national conversation. What's going on? What is in people's minds and thoughts? What is happening in people's lives? And how can we talk about it? How can we maybe make light of it so that maybe the things we don't agree with or the things we're struggling with are something we can adapt to a little bit more? But also, how do we actually shine a light on something and say, this is a concern. What are we going to do about this as a nation? So I think it's interesting that it both made and broke the program in a lot of ways.
0: I think that's a good insight. I think, let me back up and say, you know, I've been watching late night all my life. So I don't quite remember Jack Parr, but I do remember Johnny Carson. And it was clear that Carson was a left of center figure, but he almost never made that known. And there was a kind of a whimsicality, a geniality to what he did. And I think that his discipline made that the most important late night talk show in American history. David Letterman is kind of an all-purpose whippersnapper. That's his genius. And so even though we knew that he was essentially a liberal, I don't think anyone really cared because he was just having corrosive fun with everything, throwing watermelons off the top of the roof. And he was like the smart aleck that you knew in high school, but with the brain of a genius and hilariously funny. So I think he kept a lot of people on the right, even though they, you know, sensed that he wasn't really one of them. Jay Leno was also essentially a talk show host for Hollywood types and told a lot of jokes. But he made sure that it didn't sound like it had been vetted by the Democratic National Committee. So that's number one. And I think that Colbert made a mistake. If you want to talk to this country in a time of crisis, then you have to find a way to keep the people that you're trying to persuade with you. So the formula is, well, if you have on Elton John, they may be with you even though they hate the monologue. In other words, the lineup may help you a little bit. You're going to see Cher. This can kind of be a magnet in spite of the opening monologue. I think what's happening now is that we've just become so siloed and so echo chambered in the country that you choose sides early. But remember, sort of my second broad point about this, David, when Bill Clinton was in the throes of his crisis, I remember watching Jay Leno. His monologue was like 15 or 16 minutes long. There was no joke that wasn't an oral sex joke for 15 or 16 minutes. And this was the moment we were in. Why? Because he forced this upon us. You know, we weren't seeking to make fun of Bill Clinton. He teed himself up. You take Donald Trump. I face this all the time, my friend, because my goal is to clarify. My goal is to ground things in history. My goal is to be fair-minded. And I don't see one side having all the virtue in this ever. But Donald Trump has forced us into this national conversation. I repeat, he has forced us to have this national conversation, and he often behaves like a tyrant, although a would-be tyrant. His narcissism is through the roof. Some of his projects, like the Arc de Triomphe or the ballroom or the gilding of the Oval Office, they not only invite satire, they necessitate it. Such a person necessitates a satirical response. And even his own partisans, if they didn't love him so much, would find him ridiculous, because there's a ridiculousness to a kind of buffoon tyrant type, but he's their guy, and they think that what he's doing for the country in their mind is more important than the somewhat pathetic way in which he goes about his daily life. So how do you be Colbert when somebody is tearing down the East Wing without even consulting Congress and saying they're going to build a $1 billion gilded ballroom at a time when you're at war with another country and gas prices are 60% more than they were 2 months ago? That necessitates comedy. There's no purpose in having late night if you're just going to talk about stuff like, oh, the guy on the street spit and it actually wound up in his brother's tuxedo. That kind of stuff is okay. Some of that is required. But this moment necessitates some attempt to make sense of it. You have Gutfeld on the right. He's a comedian. I often listen to him. He has some good jokes. He never tells a joke that attacks his own camp. And yet the Trump administration hasn't gone after any programs on Fox. So you see the point. This is complex. And I think that I actually have liked what I've seen on Colbert, but I very seldom tune in. I think like most Americans now, I just wait until the morning and find whatever I want on YouTube. But it's also Saturday Night Live, and it's also John Oliver, and it's also John Stewart, and it's also sometimes Gutfeld and people on the right. People don't watch television in the way that they used to watch television, and that's a factor here too.
1: I agree. The business has changed. The model has changed. I'm a little more fervent watcher of many of those things because I think it's an interesting way to have that national conversation. And just as a program like this is an opportunity for people to hear different viewpoints, to think through things, to process all that we're dealing with as a nation, I think all of those help us get through that situation. In fact, what we would love to do on this program is hear from those folks out there listening to us. We have an email address, feedback@ltamerica.org, and we would love to hear from you with your thoughts on this topic and the other things that we talk about. So
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morning, Salida and the Upper Arkansas River Valley. You are listening to KHEN 106.9 LP in downtown Salida, Colorado. 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Thank you for being a listener to KHEN Radio. This is the Sunny Side Up Show, and I am your host, Fred Schubert. Thank you for the privilege of your time. We are so honored to have you join us by listening in, and this is one of those shows where we're just here to start your day, get you going, and we appreciate you, the listeners. Yes, we do. So I think we're going to maybe fire up with one here in just a second, but I wanted to tell you a little bit about this particular artist. I was introduced to this artist by a friend of mine, and so therefore I will dedicate this song to this friend. And this is a particular artist that I haven't played on this show before. This artist was created by a young lady named Yvonne Dekarski, Lua Davida. Lua Davida was born out of his desire to slow down in a world that moves fast and demands constant attention. This project creates space for stillness, warmth, and quiet reflection. It does not seek to impress or overwhelm. It invites you to pause, to drift, and to reconnect with yourself softly, mostly without words. So discover the journey. Composer and producer Yvonne Dekarski, located in Berlin, Germany. Her music is shaped by the wish to offer listeners a place to breathe, a gentle companion for moments of rest, focus, and inner calm. So I think that's about right. And I've had a little personal thing here just this week that's allowed me to take a half a breath, change the way my life is going, and just for a few days, if nothing else. And sometimes that's the deal. So we're going to play this song for you. It's called I Hear You in Silence, Lua Davida. Let's listen in.

yeah, there we go. Lua de vida. So there you go. I hear you in silence. Yeah. So sometimes in life, you just have to take a half a breath. And that went out to my friend Cheryl. Thank you for providing that as an idea. The timing couldn't have been more perfect. It's just fitting for me at this exact moment. And so hopefully it is for a few of you out there, a few of you listeners as well. And we're going to continue our show here with some good music in just a moment. But first, I want to tell you about someone. 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Thank you so much to Bunny and Clyde's for being an underwriter for KHEN. We appreciate our underwriters, and thank you for being a sponsor, underwriting sponsor for Sunnyside Up here on Wednesdays. Yeah, that's good stuff. Without our underwriters, we wouldn't be bringing you the music and the shows that we do. We appreciate all of our underwriters and supporters. Yes, we do. So we're going to move right along into, I guess the name of this song just kind of caught my attention. I'm going to bring you a song by also composed and performed by a young lady, and I played this lady's music before, Brooke Annabelle, just recently, actually. This particular song comes off of an album that came out on back in 2015 in the month of October. Album called The Simple Fear. And Brooke Annabelle, gosh, a writer and singer of songs. Yes, she is. And so let's listen in, and you can maybe follow her out there. You might want to after you listen to this. Song's called Patience.

Yeah, it's the things that scare me the most that I know I need. How about that for, prophetic lyrics. What a great song, Brooke Annabelle. Reach out and follow her maybe a little bit. Patience is the name of that song, something we can all use a little more of. I know certainly I can. Yes, I can. 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Yes, we do. And for this show, a sponsor for Sunny Side Up. How great is that? You know, we love our underwriters here. We will never stop talking about them because they're worth it. They are the ones who make us, along with you, our supporters who are listening in. You all make us happen. And without you, we couldn't be who we are. So along that line, we're going to just kind of play you a little more new music. We're going to move into some new music. I may throw in one here and there that's not brand new, but we got a lot of new music here for you. Most everything I have today for you will be new. And I want to jump into one that came out on February 20th off of an album called Prize Fighter. And these are some folks you've heard of, I'm sure. The song is called Badlands. And this song is composed by Marcus Mumford and four other folks. And but joining Mumford and Sons on this song is Ms. Gracie Abrams. And I'm here to tell you, Ms. Gracie Abrams, what a talent, what a talent. The daughter of filmmaker J.J. Abrams and granddaughter of television producers Gerald and Carol Ann Abrams. But she has just gone on and on and on and created tons of great music, won many awards. Couple of the things she's done is performed as an opening act on Olivia Rodrigo's Sour Tour and on Taylor Swift's Eras Tour. So you don't get there without being a little bit talented. How about that? So born 1999 in Los Angeles, California, pop and folk music singer, songwriter. Let's listen to Gracie Abrams along with Mumford and Sons. We're going to go all the way down the list here. We're going to find them. I know I've got it. Here we go.

Oh, yeah. How about that? Marcus Mumford and Gracie Abrams to join us this morning. Yes, yes. Glad to bring that to you. Glad to bring that to you. I wanted to talk a little bit about this morning about some things going on right here in our community, right here. We are Chafee will mark the completion of 5 community murals on June 10th at locations in Salida and Buena Vista. The murals were created by an intergenerational group of volunteers and artists through the Belonging Project. Activities throughout the day include remarks from community members and project participants at multiple sites. A schedule of locations and times is available at wearechafee.org. Yeah, there we go. What a great thing. What a great thing. Glad to have you join in if you can. And once again, these are taking place. Wearechafee.org for more information. Yes, more information. All right, so need to look back here just a little bit at a little bit more music, and I'm going to take you back just a little on maybe a performer you've heard. Oh yeah, I think so. I've been around a long, long time, and then we're going to listen to she's actually being joined by a fairly modern country artist that's very, very popular. Has been Country Artist of the Year. This particular song was composed and written by both of these folks individually. And this is off of an album called Rise. New album came out on March 27th. March 27th. And so I'm going to try to pull this up. Yes, I can. So let's listen in just for a second and see if you can identify the female voice on this one and the male voice just for fun. This will be our trivia for the day. Song's called The Other Side of Blue. Here we go.

Oh yeah, there we go. Well, you probably guessed that was Mr. Chris Stapleton. Yes, it was. And he was joined in on that together. This is a compilation between the two, Melissa Lou Etheridge. There we go. Melissa Etheridge, born in 1961, American singer, songwriter, musician, and guitarist. Wow. And I'll tell you what, her first album, 1988, I believe that was her first album, came out and became an underground success. It peaked at number 22 on the Billboard 200 and had a lead single there, Bring Me Some Water. Yeah, that was her first Grammy Award nomination for Best Rock Vocal Performance Female in 1989. And she has been doing it ever since, still performing. Born in Leavenworth, Kansas, back in 1961. Very, very prolific. Well, rock and Americana artist. That's just how I can say it. So glad to bring you that music. Yes, I am. I do want to tell you something very important, and you know what's coming. We have another underwriter to talk about today. Yes, we do. And I want to say that this program is supported by Little Cambodia. Since 2010, Little Cambodia has been Salida's source for pho and spring rolls. The restaurant hosts a dry market with noodles, sauces, and other Asian fare. Now in their new location on Highway 50 by the bowling alley, they are open every day from 11 to 8. Little Cambodia also caters in-house or on location. So there you go. Thank you to Pawnee, and thank you so much to Little Cambodia for being an underwriter for KHEN. And that's the station you're listening to. And you're only able to do that because of our underwriters and our supporters and our listeners and everyone who supports our station. We are so happy to bring you community radio at its finest here in downtown Salida. We are located here at 123 East 3rd Street. And you can call during the day, maybe like, 10 to 4, and you can become an underwriter. Yes, you can. And so we would appreciate the fact that if you want to consider that, oh yeah, we would take that phone call. Yes, we would. So thank you so much once again to Little Cambodia, to Bunny and Clyde's, and to Salida Garden Supply for being underwriters for the Sunny Side Up show. Yeah, that's good stuff. All right, so we're just going to jump into, we're going to keep doing some of this new music for fun, I believe. I've got one here. We're going to step it up just a little bit. Step it up a little bit. This is an came out August 15th, not too long ago. Okay. So I consider that still new if it's under a year, I suppose. Most of what I have today is this year, but that's okay. It's a new album called So Long, Little Miss Sunshine. And some of you may know what's coming. You got to be ready. Yes, you do. This is co-written by Ketch Secor and Ms. Molly Tuttle, composer and lyricist. Everything Burns. Here we go.

0: Molly Tuttle. Yeah. Okay. There we go. Born in Santa Clara, California, raised in Palo Alto, began playing guitar at the age of 8 years old. At age 11, played on stage with her father, Jack Tuttle, a bluegrass multi-instrumentalist and instructor. At age 15, she joined her family band, the Tuttles, with A.J. Lee, her siblings Sullivan on the guitar and Michael on the mandolin, and mandolinist A.J. Lee were also in the band. And in 2006, at the age of 13, she recorded The Old Apple Tree with her father, an album of duets. Now, that's no pun intended. The apple doesn't fall far from the tree. That is a pun intended. Let me tell you, what a talent, what a talent. Has gone on to do several collaborations, and gosh, she's got accolades from the Bluegrass Music Association, Guitar Player of the Year, Best Bluegrass Album, Best New Artist. It goes on and on and on. Ms. Molly Tuttle. There you go. All right. So, folks, a little bit about the community here. Garna and Arkansas Headwaters Recreation Area will host the Headwaters Institute on Friday, June 5th. That's coming right up this Friday, 2 days from now. The Headwaters Institute will be from 8:30 a.m. to 2:30 p.m. in Salida. The workshop is designed for raft guides and river enthusiasts and includes presentations on geology, wildlife, stream ecology, leave no trace ethics, and boating safety in the Upper Arkansas River Valley. Additional information is available at garna.org. All right. That's a very important thing going on in the community, and I think it's going to be a good thing if you decide to go to that. I do want to say real quick here before we get too far into the show, and we're well into it here this morning. What a beautiful morning. Oh, my goodness sakes. The views expressed on this program are those of myself and my guests and do not necessarily reflect the views of the KHEN staff, volunteers, underwriters, or the board of directors. So just needed to kind of let you know that. Yeah. So we got a beautiful day on our hands. Today's high predicted is 74 degrees. We're currently at 59. 35% chance of rain if those clouds decide to really kick it. They've been coming up and threatening every day and never do a darn thing. We'd appreciate a little rain. Yes, we would. So 35% chance today. You never know. But right now we have something so important going on outside that I need to tell you about. And this goes on the first Wednesday of every month. The Emergency Food Assistance Program is going on. The big truck comes in. It's already been here being unloaded. Food is being separated out and distributed all over, folks, all over our community, more than you would imagine. If you come by someday on a first Wednesday of the month, you'll be able to witness what goes on here. And many, many volunteers show up, and it is a beautiful thing. So thank you to Elaine and the Salida Community Center next door and all that they do, all the volunteers. What a beautiful, beautiful thing. All right, so we're going to jump into one here. This one, I believe I can pull this up for you. I know I can. I've got one here that is, yeah, here we go. So this is a Zach Bryan song. And Zach Bryan is joined, he wrote this song, but he is joined by Gabriella Rose and another talent. This song just came out, a new single. Well, I guess it didn't just come out. I'm sorry. This is not one of my brand newer ones. This came out a year ago, January 18th, 2025. Song is called Madeline. And Gabriella Rose, though, born in 2002 out of Coeur d'Alene, Idaho, American singer-songwriter, released her debut EP, Lost in Translation, 2019. And boy, what a talent. So let's listen in to this song. Here we go. Madeline.
1: Ready?
2: Yes, sir.

Madeline, there we go, there we go. How about that? Not the worst song in the world. I think we bring you some good stuff every now and then. What a collaboration. Yeah, what talent there, what talent. All right, so Garna, we talked about them a moment ago, and I'm going to talk about them again because they do so much for this community. And that is what this show is all about, and this radio station is all about. 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Yes, grassroots radio. Garna will host a guided walk on noxious weeds on Saturday, June 6th in Salida. Chaffee County Weed Management Supervisor Brian Malik will discuss what makes a plant a weed, identification of common species, and the county's weed management program. The walk begins at 9 a.m. at the Marvin Park East parking lot and concludes at approximately 11 a.m. More information can be found at garna.org. So how about that? You can find out about all the noxious weeds that you have in your community. You know, there was a time when I was asked to give a speech and I didn't have much choice. I held a position where I had to kind of participate in these extracurricular things. And we could choose any subject we wanted. And I chose the noxious weed that I grew up with on the farm, and that was the musk thistle. And so I gave a speech, a 5-minute speech on the musk thistle. It got into how many I had to chop, and it was not a fun job. The worst weed in the world to attack, because it attacks you if you're not careful. And my father, bless him, all he put up with it was taking over the pastures, and us three boys, and I think all three girls had the chance too. We all had to go out there and chop these thistles, and I'll never forget that. So I do know what a noxious weed is. One of my few things I'm really good at is identifying that weed from a mile away. All right, I just had to go there. I just had to go there. Let's do a little more music. I'm thinking that I owe you one here that's from a group that's really, if you haven't heard of them yet, I believe you're going to real soon. Oh, yeah, here we go. So this is a song called Demons in Your Choir. A single came out just April 23rd, brand new. This particular group has already nearly 10 million monthly Spotify listeners. Matthew Coleman, Dakota, Brandon Matthew, and Dakota Coleman. There you go. Wrote this particular song. Brandon happens to be the lead vocals and guitarist for this group out of Mobile, Alabama, called, and let's listen to Demons in Your Choir by the Red Clay Strays. I think I can pull this up for you. I'm pretty darn sure I can. I had it in front of me just a moment ago, but that's one of those things where, here we go.

The Red Clay Strays. Yeah. Mobile, Alabama. Yes. Country rock band. I tell you what, they really became into success in 2023 after their song went viral on TikTok. They're best known for this single, Wondering Why. Became their first one to hit the chart on the Billboard Hot 100, reaching number 71. Southern rock, country rock, been around since 2016. And there's about a half a dozen folks there that are members of that band. And they're doing pretty well. They were a cover band, rolling all over the country. And finally, this band formed out of the cover band, and they started putting out their own music. And boy, are we thankful that they decided to do that. Not bad. All right, so I want to tell you something here. Or maybe I should say I want to ask you something here. I want to ask you about something real important. What keeps you tuning in to KHEN? Is it the music? Is it your neighbors on the air, the local voices and stories? 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And if you have the opportunity, we would appreciate you jumping on there and letting us know just what you think about our radio station. Yes, we would. So if you get the chance, we appreciate you jumping on khen.org and let's take a look. Let's take a look. Take the survey. It's not painful. Trust me. I know they usually are, but not this one. Not at all. Because it's about something we hope you know and love. And if you don't, I'm surprised, because you're listening in right now. We like that. All right, we're going to jump into a little bit more stuff. A little bit more stuff. I've got a song here. Another single came out not too long ago, almost a year, July 25th last year. Single came out, written and composed by Paul Hoffman. And this is Green Sky Bluegrass. And they're featuring another artist on this song, which you may recognize, and Mr. Billy Strings, what a talent there. Enough said on that one. Yeah, Bill and Leanne, you might like this song. Here we go. Reverend, let's listen in.

About that, Green Sky Bluegrass, accompanied by Mr. Billy Strings. What a compilation. What a compilation. All right, so wanted to tell you just a little bit about what's going on in the community here. 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All right. So I think, and I'm not 100% sure, but I'm looking up here toward the sky, and then I look back down and I look at the clock, and I'm just going to go ahead and do this because some of you know what's coming. We appreciate you joining us here at KHEN 106.9. Yes, we do. And so I think the only way to do this is just fire up and do it. Some of you know what's coming.

Yeah, it's the top of the hour. We're moving into the second hour of In Our Backyard is what we're going to call this. Yes, we are. This is part of the Sunny Side Up show. Yes, it is. And you are listening to KHENLP 106.9 Salida. Yes, you are. Now, we are bringing you a little bit of new music today. And I got to be honest with you, I got a surprise coming for you. You would have never guessed who would be bringing you this this song. Now, before I play this song, I want to tell you about something very, very important. 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And thank you for being an underwriting sponsor for the Sunny Side Up show In Our Backyard version. Yes, we appreciate that. All right, we're going to move right on into this little surprise voice for you. Not maybe every one of you listening, but I bet every one of you listening will recognize this voice. But this is a brand new song. Single came out March of 2020, which is just like, yeah, not long ago, right? The name of the song, this is composed and written by the artist singing. And the name of the song is called Wild at Heart. Let's listen in. Here we go.

yeah. How about that? Mr. Neil Diamond, 85 years old, born in 1941 in New York City. Singer, songwriter, musician, actor. Been active since 1962 until now. How about that? Yeah, good stuff. Pop, rock, artist. Yeah, all I can say is there you go. Neil Diamond. Yeah, good stuff. Well, it's time to tell you about another one. And I know it's really hard for me to describe all the good things that this particular organization does in our valley. And I'm just going to say one of them. How about that? So, Chaffee County Public Health is excited to announce the newly revamped Chaffee Resources website. 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And that is all brought to you by Chaffee County Public Health. And thank you so much to Chaffee County Public Health for being who you are to this community. This community would be a whole lot different without you. Thank you so much for being an underwriter for KHEN 106.9 FM in downtown Salida. And thank you for being an underwriter for this particular show, Sunny Side Up in Our Backyard version. Yes, we so much appreciate our underwriters. Hard to talk enough about them. I'm going to bring you another surprise artist you may or may not have known is still pumping them out. This is kind of a fun one. Came out on April 24th off of a new album by the same name as the song. Composed and written by, along with Mr. Bruce Sugar, this particular artist, and he wrote this song and composed it. It's called Long, Long Road. And I'm just going to have to let you guess, because if you don't know this artist, wow, I'd love to meet you. Here we go.

Yeah, there we go. Sir Richard Starkey, born July 1940. Yeah, he'll be 86 years old. So I found one a little bit older, or a couple of, what do you call that, octogenarian and a halfs right there for you, still pumping out music. Can you believe that after all this time? 1957 is when Richard Starkey, Mr. Ringo Starr, started pumping out music. 1957. Give that some thought, folks. He is still playing music, still doing it, still doing it. Wow. And, you know, a lot of discography, a lot of songs, filmography, as we all know, rock, pop, and country, as, you know, put out music under a lot of different labels. He was in a group called Rory Storm and the Hurricanes, and then, of course, the Beatles, and the Plastic Ono Band, and, yeah, Ringo Starr and his All-Star, S-T-A-R-R, Ringo Starr and his All-Star Band. That's who that is right now. So just some fun stuff there for you. All right, the Ark Valley Spellbinders is bringing trained storytelling volunteers to Chaffee County, sharing oral storytelling in schools, libraries, museums, and community spaces. This program highlights the power of storytelling to connect generations and communities through shared experiences and imagination. 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Now, I got to tell you, this sounds so much like the show that happens here on Tuesday evenings called Connecting Frequencies, because it combines two multi-generations with the music background and storytelling, all of the stuff. It almost sounds like I read about that show. Well, if you didn't get the chance, you can stream that live. You go on the archives on khen.org and stream it live on the archives. We had a couple of great guests on last night. Yes, we did. Mr. Benny Bowmaster and Mr. Chris Nasca were on, and we had a fun time talking about, it was more musically inclined show than I've had in a while. So that was good. 5 p.m. It's called Connecting Frequencies. You can stream that when it hits the airwaves. Should be out there on the archives pretty soon, if not already. So I think it's probably time to just stop talking and listen in. I think I want to have you listen to this, another new song, February 20th, off of an album called Prize Fighter. The song is called Here. Yes, it is. Here, H-E-R-E. And you're going to probably appreciate this compilation. What a compilation. Mumford & Sons with Mr. Chris Stapleton. Here we go.

There we go. How about that? Yeah, Mr. Marcus Mumford and Chris Stapleton. All right, I want to tell you about something going on in the community. This is coming up on two performances. I guess you can call them performances. This will be Saturday, June 27th, and Sunday, June 28th. And this is going to be the Stars, Stripes, and Drones, Chaffee County, 250-150 kickoff. Yeah. 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So, yeah, so there will be Saturday, June 27th, at the BV Drone Park. Yes, there is one, a drone park in Buena Vista. Activities start at 2 p.m., patriotic drone light show at 9:15 p.m. after dark. Okay, and then Sunday, moving down valley, Sunday, June 28th, to the Chaffee County Fairgrounds in Poncha Springs. Activities start at 2 p.m., patriotic drone light show at 9:15 p.m. after dark. Okay, so a couple of things brought to you by some very great sponsors, High Country Bank and Town of Poncha Springs and Chaffee County, Colorado. Yeah, so before you join us, please remember, free admission except for the vendors. 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This event is a nonpartisan, so no campaigns. This is to celebrate our 250th anniversary. How about that? So join us. Sounds great. Once again, it's called Stars, Stripes, and Drones. Chaffee County, 250-150 kickoff. That sounds like a great event. Great event for kids, adults, and in between, if you're in between those two. Yes. All right, we're going to bring you a song now. I played this group a while ago, and I've also played the compilation. There's a little compilation going on this song. I played both of these artists, one of them just moments ago. So this song is called Past My Prime. Came out, and I call it fairly new, October 31st. Came out on Halloween last year off of an album called XXV, or, 25, maybe, okay? Mr. Paul Hoffman is the composer and lyricist. Green Sky Bluegrass, we talked about them for a minute, a five-piece American bluegrass jam band, came out of Kalamazoo, Michigan in mid-2000, and they've evolved over the years. Yes, they have. So let's listen, and been, like I say, going on for a while. But they are joined here by one of our local Colorado musicians who has made fame in his own way. And I think you might appreciate this one. Mr. Nathaniel Ratliff joins Green Sky Bluegrass on this song. I was able to see Mr. Nathaniel Ratliff when he was when the Rolling Stones came to Colorado a few years back. You know, they have a tendency to choose the opening act from a local community where they are. And it was Nathaniel Ratliff. So what a great entertainer. Let's listen to this compilation. Here we go. Past My Prime.

Mr. Nathaniel Ratliff, yeah, joining in with Green Sky Bluegrass. And if you haven't paid much attention, maybe now's the time. That's a pretty good group there. Yes, it is. Yes, it is. Well, I want you to know a little bit about something here. 46% of Coloradoans experience hygiene poverty, struggling to afford basic hygiene products. 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There you are, folks. There you are. All right, so wanted to talk a little bit more about one other thing going on here in the community. Let's skate and celebrate Roller Pride. Friday,

That's a good fun thing. And I believe that, you know, you never know what's going to happen in this community. And we're so happy to be able to let you know what goes on when it does. And that, to me, is going to be a fun event for all of the above. All of the above, I guess is how I would say that. All ages. There we go. Another one for all ages, old and young and, what did I say? Old and young and in between. I think that's how I said that. All right, we're going to play a couple of more. A couple of these groups, a couple of these musicians you're going to recognize. Maybe one you won't. I'll just reach in here, and I'm going to play one now. Oh, yeah, here we go. This is a good one. This one here is a compilation between some names you should know. You may not. I don't know about should, but you may or may not know. This is a song called In the Pines. A single just came out March 20th. So, yeah, nice and new. Renee Fleming, okay. Bela Fleck, who composed this song. And this song also features, oh, my, let's see if you can pick out a third voice in there. I bet you could. So let's listen in. In the Pines.

Oh my, I don't know that I could hit those notes. Miss Renee Lynn Fleming, wow. Born in 1959 in Indiana, Pennsylvania. Yep, not both states, just that town by that state. And been performing since 1978. Yeah, she is a terrific, terrific lyric soprano singer, actress, and arts advocate, joined by... Oh, my. And who did you guess that was? Well, we're not going to tell you yet, because I want to talk about the instrumental behind that. Bela Fleck, an American banjo virtuoso known for blending bluegrass, jazz, classical, funk, and world music. Best known for Newgrass Revival and Bela Fleck and the Flecktones, and has won 18. He might be the leader. 18 Grammy Awards. Wow. How about that? How about that? And he's kind of known for what, you know, the banjo can do with modern music. And the banjo is an instrument a lot of people, maybe a misunderstood instrument. But I'll tell you, he has crossed multi-generations with his music and his instrument. Born in 1958, Mr. Bela Fleck. And if you guessed, Ms., well, there's several ways to say this. How about Dolly Rebecca Parton? Wow, yeah. Born in 1946, an American singer, songwriter, actress, philanthropist, and businesswoman. Yeah. So there you go. What a deal. Still performing. And I got to tell you, I don't know. Been performing since 1956. All right. I don't know who's going to top that, but I'm going to play you some more music. Yes, I am. Before I do, I just saw a vehicle drive past our window, and it was driving very slow because the emergency food assistance program is going on right outside of our window. Yes, it is. And so, and that is Mountain Valley Transit. 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All right. So I think it's more music time because I can't talk very well today. And I'm just going to keep pumping them out your way and try to have you enjoy some of this music that I dug up. I've got some more coming your way. A couple of names you're likely to maybe recognize. And I've got one here coming up. I kind of think you may have heard this, maybe not. But this is a new one. It came out January 20th. Yes, it did. And that was a year ago. I'm sorry. A year ago, January 20th. But that's okay. Composed and written by the performer. You can guess, but let's guess who his dad is. How's that? The song's called American Romance.

Oh, yeah. There we go. American Romance. How about that? His dad, Willie Nelson. That's Mr. Lucas Nelson for you. Born in 1988, American singer-songwriter, known for his band, Lucas Nelson, and Promise of the Real. And as a solo artist, he's worked with, he won a Grammy working with Lady Gaga on the soundtrack of Stars Born. You may remember that. Yes, you may remember that. He's a songwriter as well, not just a singer, does vocals and guitar, and he's been active since 2007. So that's one for you, Mr. Lucas Nelson. How about that? How about that? All right, so I want to tell you a little bit about this, the Chaffee County Community Foundation. And we're going to talk about that on the air coming up on this show, on the second hour of our show, on June 17th. Now, let's see. That's 2 weeks from today. We're going to have a couple of guests in here, and we're going to talk a little bit about, maybe talk a lot about, the Chaffee County Community Foundation. But one of the things I want to talk about right now is that the Chaffee County Community Foundation is sharing information about the Salida Fireworks Campaign, which helps sustain Salida's longstanding fireworks tradition. Fireworks are supported through community contributions and stewarded by the foundation to help keep this annual celebration going for future generations. Information about donating to the Salida Fireworks Campaign is available through chaffeecommunity.org. So thank you to the Chaffee County Community Foundation for help bringing us the fireworks campaign. And they are looking for donations to help keep that going. So that's the deal. If you want to be a part of that, that's a good thing. That's a good thing. And I know everyone enjoys that. I sure do. Whether you're sitting in your backyard or on your roof or up on your mountain, or floating on the river, you never know. I think it would be a good thing to support. Yes, it would. All right, I've got a couple of more songs I want to bring you. I really want to get them both in, and I think I can. I may have to go out on one of them, but I'm going to bring you one now. This is a group that I haven't played a lot of music from. Composed and written by Frank Cassidy and Nathan Ross. A song called Hanging on Hope. A new song came out March 13th, and the name of the group, Buffalo Traffic Jam.

0: Oh, yeah. Hanging on Hope, Buffalo Traffic Jam. Rising indie folk duo out of Bozeman, Montana. Frank Cassidy and Nathan Ross, who composed that song you just heard. They signed on to Arista Records and known for their raw acoustic sound, heartfelt storytelling, and touring nationally now, releasing their debut album, Pictures of You, came out. The name Buffalo Traffic Jam is a nod to both the rugged landscapes of the American West and the literal moments when the bison herds stop traffic on the region's roadways. So there you go. Buffalo Traffic Jam. Is it buffalo or is it bison? That's the magic question. That's kind of like, did the chicken cross the road first before it laid the egg, or which one came first? Or I think I messed that up, but you know what I'm talking about. I have a guest in the studio that just arrived, and I think we should say hello. We haven't talked for a while, and it's always a good time when this gentleman drops in. Good morning, Casey.
1: Good morning.
0: How are you?
1: I'm doing good.
0: Well, let's see. How about that again? There he is. Good morning.
1: Good morning.
0: There he is. We can find him. I know if I look hard enough,
1: Yeah.
0: I can find Casey. How you been?
1: Doing pretty
0: good. Good, good, good. Okay. Well, you had a show yesterday, and you have a show on Saturday.
1: Yeah.
0: You have any other new shows I need to know about?
1: Just two.
0: Oh, those are the great ones, though. Casey does Sunnyside up here. Yes, he does. And he does it every Tuesday and every Saturday, Sunnyside Up. There's a few of us hang around and do this show for your. Not so sure about entertainment always, but we sure hope it is.
1: Yeah.
0: You know, we try to bring you good music, and Casey's known for his genre of music. What genre would, well, I can't even talk today, but that's okay. You talk.
1: I play
0: Tell me
1: 50s
0: what.
1: And 60s,
0: 50s,
1: oldies.
0: 50s and 60s, oldies.
1: Yeah, Beach Boys, Monkeys, Beatles.
0: Oh my goodness. Yeah.
1: Four Tops.
0: So one could, go back, if you will, right?
1: Yeah.
0: And go back in time. When we listen to your show, is that how you would say that?
1: Yeah.
0: Yeah. So if you want to go back in time, Casey has the oldies for you. 8 a.m. every Tuesday and every Saturday.
1: Yeah.
0: Thank you, Casey, for being part of the coop.
1: Yeah. I'm
0: by golly.
1: The station.
0: I just want a little shout out here. Casey's one of the people who made me brave enough to even attempt this. And he still has to train me on stuff that
1: That's right.
0: I don't know. You know, I've forgotten way more about soundboards than I ever knew. You wouldn't think I'd ever run one in my life. But it's been a half a century since I have run a soundboard for anybody. And so
1: you do a good job.
0: I'm picking it up slowly but surely with your help. And gosh, Lisa had to bail me out last night. It was okay, though.
1: Yeah, I listened last night.
0: Every now and then. Well, thank you. That was fun. It was a lot of fun. So I think, folks, we are winding down, and I need to tell you this because this is something that's very important. 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You can call them at 719-221-2880, but they probably won't answer. I want to shout out a special thank you to Colorado Sports Recycler, because being an underwriter for KHEN is valued more than one would know. We appreciate our underwriters, each and every one of them. And so thank you so much to Colorado Sports Recycler for being one of those important, very, very important underwriters that helps us survive here at KHEN and bring to you all the stuff the community needs to hear as much as we can. And yeah, our underwriters have that opportunity to highlight their business. And if you would like to become an underwriter for KHEN, that is very, very possible. So you may call this phone number, 719-539-1069. Operators are standing by.
1: That's right.
0: Right? Operators are standing by right now.
1: Yeah.
0: If you want to call and become an underwriter, or maybe just a supporter of KHEN in general, there's a lot of ways to do that. So someone will answer your call here, 10 to 2, 10 to 4. Weekdays, there's somebody around. It takes a village to run this radio station. And so it isn't all about the voices you hear. In fact, it's very little about the voices you hear. It's about what you hear and how it gets there, how it gets out to you. And it takes some very important people to make that happen. So please give a call if you're considering supporting your community radio station. And once again, you are listening to KHENLP 1069, Salida, Colorado. All right, so we're going to wind down. I'm going to bring you at least one more song, maybe two. And I know, Casey, you've heard of this group. I'm going to bring you one by Tedeschi Trucks Band. Yeah, Susan and Derek Trucks, along with a couple other people, the composers and lyricists of this song. A new song came out just February 20th. It's, if I can pull this up, I think I probably could. I've been doing that pretty readily here this morning. This one's called Who Am I?

0: Tedeschi Truck Span. Miss Susan Tedeschi, what a voice. What a voice.
1: Yeah, that
0: so,
1: was good.
0: Are you a fan of that band, Mr.
1: Yeah,
0: Kessler?
1: That was good.
0: I'll tell you what, not bad. I want to tell you about one more little thing here. There's Stonewall Pride Dance Party, Saturday, June 13th. So that's coming up, too. That's going to be a week from Saturday. Yeah. This is doors open 6:30 p.m. Costume theme 1969 fashion. Party like it's 1969. How about that? And there is a suggested donation to get in. And guess where it's going to be?
1: In Salida.
0: In Salida at the A Church.
1: Oh.
0: There we go. 419 D Street. So there you go. There's an event coming up. Party like it's 1969, Saturday, June 13th. Doors open 6:30 p.m. All right. Well, folks, you know, we've been around here for a couple of hours. And we've been hopefully bringing you some entertainment that works for you. We certainly have fun doing it, and we're glad you came by. Casey, thanks for stopping by.
1: Yeah, good to see you.
0: Good to see you, my friend. Good to see you. Been a while. You folks have been listening to the Sunny Side Up program. I'm your host, Fred Schubert. Have a great day, all, and we'll see you again soon on the local community airwaves. And thank you so much for the privilege of your time.

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6: 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I'm Naders.
7: And I'm Ryan.
6: And this is Art Matters.
7: Banjo is here in the studio with us, aren't you, buddy?
6: Banjo is Ryan's dog.
7: Yeah. Everybody knows Banjo. Yeah. Do you know that when he came into our lives, he had a social media account that was like doing good?
6: You didn't capitalize on that? That's an investment.
7: So the person who was like, oh, if you guys are into it, the only condition is that you got to do, you know, the rest of his Instagram account. I was like, I'm not doing that. And it wasn't the big league or anything, but it was just like, dude, don't say stuff like that. It's just like, right. you can't give us that condition. That's like... he likes us already.
6: Now, right. Sorry, he needs an agent, not an owner.
7: Yeah, but he's been a terrific compliment to this chapter of life. He's been a wonderful boy.
6: That's good.
7: Yeah. How you doing today?
6: I'm doing all right. You got sunburned and drew a bunch of dogs.
7: Yeah.
6: Yeah.
7: So you were doing pet portraits and human caricatures.
6: Yeah. Yeah. So we're recording on Saturday, and it's a bluegrass festival, which is over. So sorry to get your hopes up. But yeah, it's Wednesday now. It's
7: episode from the past.
6: I was just posted up on F Street in front of whatever it's called. Oveja. You look like you're gonna make a sound. Hang on, audience. He's going to make a reverberation sound.
7: An episode from the past.
6: Hold for applause.
7: I never get to use the little blue knobs on there. Like, they're...
6: Yeah. Nope. You sure don't.
7: Okay.
6: Yeah, in front of Oveja Negra, and just drew. Yeah, it was good. I wanted to get some reps in as I prep for the Renaissance Festival. It was a lot of fun. Made a little bit of cash.
7: Yeah.
6: Got to draw a bunch of dogs. Good.
7: Well, and I think of that because this is the first official weekend of the Summer Plaza mm-hmm. in Salida.
6: Yeah.
7: And one of the cool elements to that is like, summer is here for the young people, the freedom up for families to roam and come to Salida to enjoy what it has to offer. For weekend programming, I feel like that is a sudden change over and over again.
6: Mm-hmm.
7: But they've done it with a little more decisive change this year. I've liked the pylons as opposed to the planters.
6: Yeah.
7: That's a classy look.
6: Yeah.
7: And I just feel like the regularity with which you can probably find
6: mm-hmm.
7: opportunities to be down there,
6: right?
7: You know,
6: yeah.
7: Is a little more established now, so mm-hmm. it wouldn't be out of place to see you down there in ways that, like, the temporariness kind of did in the past.
6: Right, yeah, and I think that they've also put up, the city bought a handful of awnings to be placed all the way up and down F Street.
7: Okay.
6: Which gives it a formal, like, a uniform look, yeah. right? That was one of the biggest issues, is that they just told everyone to, like, put something in front of your store.
7: Yeah.
6: And you got a wide variety of stuff in front of stores.
7: Yeah.
6: And it just didn't look good. And I think that my idea was always, why doesn't the city invest in furniture, outdoor furniture built out of skiing and winter equipment,
7: yeah.
6: you know, because that's, people love that, and they're real versatile. You can get picnic tables out of snowboards, and then that would tie in both the arts and the recreation aspect of our town. I just thought that'd be a cool thing, but I do appreciate what they're doing.
7: Nice. Yeah. Well, and I think that's what I'm speaking to in regards to permanence. It's not that it seemed half-hearted before, but it was a trial period in a way.
6: Yeah.
7: Whereas now it feels like even the level of activity downtown seem to be responding to the fact that, like, yeah, there's, you can go do a thing.
6: Yeah.
7: It's very real in the minds of the public at large.
6: They don't want people biking in there, I guess. It's like, good luck with that. Mm. It's a great little thing. You just need to be cautious. Yeah.
7: Yeah, I think good sense hopefully
6: yeah.
7: will win the day.
6: Yeah, hopefully. But yeah, it was fun.
7: And then you start up Ren Faire pretty soon.
6: Yep. I started rehearsals last week, and then I'll be continuing them until it begins. There's two more weekends. Well, there's this weekend, then 2 weekends of rehearsal, and then it begins.
7: And it's showtime.
6: Yeah. You know, look at what day that begins. But yeah, I'm excited this year. Not that I'm not typically, but yeah, starts on the 13th.
7: Right, but there were elements of fluctuation and change right. in the last few years.
6: Yeah, there still is, but I don't know, I feel less pressure now that I've done it a couple years and
7: okay.
6: I know that it
7: works.
6: Works.
7: Yeah.
6: It's a yeah,
7: it's like
6: passes the mustard.
7: You don't
6: as they say.
7: It does. Pad the mustard.
6: Was that? Yeah, isn't that what it's called?
7: I would love it if you passed me the mustard.
6: Yeah, it's Renaissance. It's so acid for the pretzels.
7: I feel like I've mustard. Heard it as it's, pass mustard.
6: Yeah, it is.
7: But I like pass the mustard.
6: Yeah. Mm.
7: I think I've encountered this with teaching in similar ways too, that once I've run certain kinds of programming a couple times,
6: right.
7: I'm much less intimidated. And it's not just that we've been brought up to speed or we know what to expect or, you know, the trial period is over. I think there's an element of it that, like, I don't have to be as, like, the novelty is no longer in me.
6: Mm-hmm.
7: I am actually gifting that novelty to someone else. That's been an interesting part
6: right.
7: of it.
6: Right.
7: Is like, it's not just the nervousness of if it is it new to me, but it's like, I'm drinking from the same, like, it's like eating off your if I was the chef at a kitchen,
6: yeah.
7: I'm eating off of the plate that are the people dining at the restaurant, right? But now it's just like, no, just be the chef.
6: Mm-hmm.
7: That's fun.
6: Yeah.
7: It's like going from a player in Dungeons and Dragons to being the DM
6: right.
7: in some ways, where you arrive at the place as like, oh, I like to make the sausage.
6: Mm-hmm.
7: Knowing how the sausage is made is like,
6: it's like the fun.
7: Deepens the yeah. experience.
6: Yeah. For sure. Yeah.
7: What's a good thing?
6: Yeah. Yeah. So I'm excited.
7: We'll enjoy that sausage.
6: Thank you.
7: Summer long sausage.
6: Sausage with some mustard.
7: That's the first rim shot we've ever tried.
6: Did you look at the board to see if there was a rim shot button?
7: No, I looked at the board to see if I just burst the eardrums of
6: yeah.
7: anybody. Well, that's wonderful to hear that you've been creative. I've been moving art supplies around.
6: Nice.
7: I'm undoing the tangles of this the classroom semester.
6: The Tangle Tango.
7: And then I'm going to like reset for summer camps, which I'm really excited about.
6: That'd be cool.
7: Yeah, there's a good feeling in the air around a lot of this stuff at the moment.
6: So sweet.
7: It's time to make significant changes. Got the outdoor classroom all dialed
6: in. It looks fantastic.
7: Thank you.
6: You just brought me out there, and it's tiered, not sad-wise, but different levels, and then some rock formations, built some stuff around boxes. Yeah. It looks solid.
7: Real simple, nothing spendy.
6: No, but
7: it's just a matter of like...
6: It's your attention to detail, because that's like your thing in art.
7: I do care quite a bit.
6: Yeah. Yeah.
7: So there should be some good outside painting and drawing and goofing, having lunch out there and all that. But I've felt invigorated over the last little bit.
6: Good.
7: You know, you've heard me repeat this over and over again, and then I have too much stuff, and I got to start getting rid of things, and da, da, da, da, and I've actually enveloped myself in letting go.
6: Yeah.
7: Because, like, every time I've had to get rid of, like, I described a nostalgic piece of furniture to you today that found a new home. It's like, I'll love the idea, and then when it's time to do it, I'll go, like, I have explained all of those reasons away. And I found the reasons to not let go of pieces, parts, art supplies, all these different things. But I've felt the shift in that, like, oh, it would be so great if this wasn't here.
6: Yeah.
7: You know you can do that, right?
6: Yeah.
7: Like, these are your things in your space. You can make that go away.
6: Yeah. Yeah. You can get rid of it. And it's nice.
7: Right. You can use those art supplies.
6: Okay. The whole minimalist movement thing, they're like, and you never miss it. I miss it all the time. Like, I think I got rid of my umbrella. I can't find it anywhere. The one that I attached to my drawing easel for caricatures.
7: I know where there's a couple.
6: That attached to?
7: I have the little clamp, the whole deal and everything.
6: Is one of them mine?
7: Maybe.
6: Maybe.
7: You might have donated it to the thrift store.
6: That's funny. Yeah, I could use one of those, so.
7: I've seen them a couple of times lately.
6: Okay.
7: I know, now that I know that you're back in the market.
6: Yeah, that's funny. Yeah, anyways.
7: You should get one of those Keen umbrella hats.
6: I have one. Mm-hmm. Yeah, but it's my arm that got fried today. And then also when the sun is just behind me and I'm staring at the white piece of paper, I can't see anything when I look up.
7: You have to draw with sunglasses on.
6: I know. I should be taking much better care of all of this. Mm. Gestures to everything.
7: Right. Yeah, just your corporeal form.
6: Yep.
7: Sunscreen. And a wild frontier to be a human being.
6: Yeah. Yep.
7: Well, one of the things that we had referenced in our previous program.
6: Whoa, callback.
7: Okay.
6: Okay, go for it.
7: Do you need the echo effect on your callback?
6: No.
0: Hold on, try again. Let's take it one more. Everybody back to one.
6: No.
7: Perfect.
6: Thank you. Thank you.
7: Referencing the previous episode, we were all over, the map concerning the actual map and the economics of said map. But one thing that came up is, like, these narratives that emerge from the movements of things, whether it's economic, political, we start to document stories in the form of history.
6: Yeah.
7: But we also start to project things through data or probability or any of this different stuff. And I think the jumping off point for me, like the main technology of that, the cornerstone of that human capacity is what so many people, and this got a lot of flack years ago because the word storytelling became like
6: a marketing thing.
7: It was every place. And I was working in action sports marketing at the time. And it's just like, no. The outdoor folks, the outdoor kids overuse the word adventure on everything, and the indoor kids overuse the word storytelling on everything. Uh-huh. And I think there's a little symmetry there.
6: For sure.
7: I mean, maybe not perfect symmetry, but there's a echo of the grandness you know, like we want it not just to be like, I went skiing with my friends. It's like, no, we need an adventure.
6: Yeah.
7: And instead of just like, yeah, I made these funny comics on 24-hour comic book day. It's like, no, you're a storyteller.
6: Story is, yeah.
7: To the point where a friend of ours had even pushed back on it and said, like, there was a dude who designs roller coasters that was saying, like, I'm actually really a storyteller when it comes. And it's just like, no, it's not so portable that you can just...
6: That's how I feel about the term art. Everything's art. An art.
7: But aren't those vocational titles?
6: Yeah.
7: Don't those become something of a bit of aggrandization, or our capacity to organize ideas sort of leads to storytelling and archetypes, right? Because you have to call it something. You have to call
6: the job. You can't just call it a job.
7: Well, you can't just... No one's multifaceted in the modern sort of chapter we've just passed through.
6: Yeah.
7: Right? When everything, you know, we look at how school is built around a factory model. We look at how the work week is built around the needs of industry and things like that. A lot of what do you do for a living... being the cornerstone of who you are,
6: right,
7: starts to feel very binding and ill-fitting because, like you've said in the past, like, I don't know if you're an artist. I think you should be a carpenter. It's like, no, Nate, you're taking something away from me that justifies my screwiness and my capacity to goof. But I think that's it. The singular label... that people need.
6: Yeah. I am laughing because the two things you told me about was you showed me how you cut a telephone pole in half
7: with a chainsaw. It was
6: and then how you built stretchers from scratch.
7: It was for art. It was art related.
6: Yeah.
7: But I think that's I've always said my gateway into art isn't really emotion. If anything, emotion is my most gigantic barrier to making more art. But my gateway into art has been that deep curiosity with why the world is shaped the way it is. I was telling you how much I appreciated canvas today. Yeah. And this was apropos of nothing because I've tried stretching these other materials over stretcher bars and they've got their limits. But that, like, the engine of my creativity is my eagerness to learn about the form factor of human-made things, right? And in that regard, there is a linguistic quality. Maybe language is the new nerd speak for storytelling or whatever it is. Mm-hmm. Because to me, all of this creativity rigmarole is often about language.
6: Yeah.
7: Not storytelling deliberately, but just like embrace the use of the human senses and nervous system and just like fire something out right?
6: But I think that it's also just about communication. Like, that's the big umbrella that we're talking about. Like, we can distill communication down into language and then language into story and then story into roller coasters. Sorry. But I think that it really is just communication. Like, even the roller coaster dude is like, no, I'm just trying to communicate that, like, this is a progress.
7: Right, that this is intentional. Something.
6: Yeah.
7: You know, boy, are we just thick with buzzwords today. But I think this is a deliberate inclusion. This isn't just physics and science governing the form of this roller coaster. There is something about wanting the human nervous system to respond in a certain way.
6: Yeah, it's taking the audience into consideration.
7: Yeah.
6: Right?
7: Yeah. Okay, I like where you're at there, because the thought of storytelling, both you and I are big fans of sequential art, the technology of comics, and for both of us, we had a similar point of entry, being that, like, reading prose presented more obstacles than reading comics.
6: Okay.
7: Would you say
6: I have found a delineation, but continue.
7: Oh, okay. I was going to say, like, we arrived at those out of necessity in a way, like the draw for comics.
6: Yeah, literacy, yeah.
7: But some of it is just like, no, comics, like, I'm sure I could find as engaging stories in prose. Like, I've read Star Wars novels and stuff when I was a kid.
6: Yeah.
7: And they're great.
6: Right.
7: I remember buying an audio book from like a B. Dalton bookseller or something like that back in the 1900s. And that actually being the better appreciation of a Star Wars novel is with a little bit of audio production and some of that guidance. You know?
6: Yeah.
7: I bring that up to say that like we've arrived at our quote unquote arts as a means of offsetting some of our cognitive needs or some of our literacy based needs or some of our our roles as artists is an adaptation.
6: Yeah, sort of. I'm sitting with that because I'm not sure, because I mean for me comics I was drawn to the simplicity. The Sunday strip, or not the Sunday strip, just like the daily comic in the newspaper.
7: Yeah.
6: I liked that it was black and white. The gags were really simple, but they said so much. That's what I liked. I really did gravitate towards that simplicity. Granted, I think this is the difference. So I, in school, drew like a lot of photorealistic stuff, you know, just learning that I could and make it look like the thing I wanted it to look like.
7: Yeah.
6: But I got the same like outcome. The message was the same whether I belabored over a huge long photorealistic sketch or drawing or just doodled something, right? I got that same message across with fraction of the time.
7: Right. That spatial awareness was just baked into you in a way that like you could conjure imagery.
6: Right, yeah. And so I realized, oh well, if I want to talk to people, if I want to communicate, I think the better route to communicate is comics.
7: Yeah.
6: Because I see these juggernauts in the form, Bill Watterson and like doing that. They get so much across in such a economic structure.
7: Yeah. Right?
6: Yeah. And so that's what I guess yes, because comparing the photorealism, this is where I was going, photorealism to a novel.
7: Yeah.
6: We're like, oh my gosh, that's taking so long to not only ingest, but create. It's like, no, thank you. It's way too much.
7: Well, and it's funny, as a person who doesn't suffer a shortage of words, I often look
6: at to himself, not me.
7: I often look at prose and authorship and formal novel writing. Just go like, how did you like that? The volume of words is staggering to me.
6: Yeah.
7: You know what I mean?
6: Right.
7: It's like, so you just like sit at a machine and write, or you write this long form like some people do or whatever it is. But it's just like, to me, there is something that's an inalienable desire for someone to ingest those words, right? And I think the piece that you just mentioned about the differences between, it's just like, okay, well, let's engage a different part of the brain, even if it's not a conscious choice, because a lot of these choices have been made for thousands of years and we had no real sense of how to deliver, like, if anything, the fracture of society that we live in now is we have enough brain science to know how to work it behind the scenes.
6: Mm-hmm.
7: And that's like Manchurian candidate stuff. Like, this is, we're in full Manchurian consumerism.
6: Yes.
7: It's like stuff just flashes on the screen. It's just like, well, I'm not driving anymore.
6: Yep.
7: I say that because, like, each of these, you've often cited that the medium often is the message on some level. And I feel like that becomes relevant to the conversation, especially when we talk about comics.
6: Yeah.
7: Yes, there is, like, the medium attracts a certain mindset, I think. Like, I wanted more than words. I wanted more than a story just told in description, cerebral factors, right? I needed you to show me a costume. I needed you
6: and it
7: wasn't like I needed my hand held. It was like, no, come on, give me the thing I want. Like, it shouldn't all be up to me. I don't relish it all being up to me. I love the reciprocity of another sense being brought forward.
6: So I think the thing that I gravitated towards was not even design or anything like that. It was actually world building, because what happened in the world allowed my brain to connect the dots and say, oh, that's really cool how they've portrayed that. Whether it's, you know, so my favorite stories are the ones like Wizard of Oz and that kind of thing where the kids get lost in a whole different place and they go explore it. And I get to like ingest and experience that exploration of this world with them.
7: Well, and I think those are those folks who build the foundations of a believable setting. Give you the same thing that I was describing with those different senses engaged. Part of your brain gets to quiet down.
6: Yeah.
7: Because you now know some of the rules of this world, right? Like, you know that, like, we could say, like, if I'll use Bravestar as a reference because that's a cultural touch point everyone can tap into.
6: Sure do. It's red.
7: Bravestar, the operated in which like the core mineral, our equivalent of gold or some other kind of earthen-based currency. The core mineral was called Kyrium, and it was like the basis for these space westerns is you had to go to the Kyrium mine and roust the outlaws or whatever that was. It's like, if you know that factor, that like this whole place runs on that one thing, now you can make these abbreviated logic leaps in the storytelling across the board. And I think that's a really comforting part of companionship when authors or world builders of any kind give you the clarity to understand what's it, what the stakes are, what's, you know.
6: But I, and this isn't a contention, but I think just what I would enjoy is like, all right, then what happens when the like culinary artists get a hold of that curium and begin to eat it?
7: That's what I was just going to say, is like after the break, what I think we should touch on is how that human capacity and desire for some kind of cohesive narrative that we would call storytelling or all these other things, to make, like, not only would I suggest that's where a lot of our social structures are built out of our shared capacity for storytelling and agreement in that way, but also like how does that port into other mediums, like when the culinary artists, the what are they, gastromolecular
6: biologists

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1: And now back to the show.
2: So before the break, I had led us into just a cul-de-sac of cultural factors. I was referencing the cartoon from the...
1: Oh, it's a cartoon?
2: It's the best, dude. It's like one of the... there's a new He-Man movie coming out this year. I'm going to see it. Probably just going to gobble up whatever slop they put in my trough and just be like, scratched the itch. Brave Star is one of those things that never got popular enough to have any kind of further reach.
1: Right.
2: So it was like marketed poorly. The toys weren't there when they had the airtime in order to, like, the toys came out before the cartoon or something like that.
1: Right.
2: But then, like, they didn't sell very well, but then the cartoon came out and people were like, well, yeah, this is cool, but now there's no toys on the shelves. It was like an industry faux pas. It's remarkable for pretty much those reasons alone, other than the fact that it hit me at the right time and I just adored it for whatever reason. And I use that as a cultural touchstone because, like, we find meaning in stories, even if they're not super shareable. Like, yes, it's nice to exchange artworks and view the same things and have that social relationship to creative works. But on some level, each of us pockets away some of these gems where you're like, I just like it as all, you know?
1: Yeah, for sure.
2: So I think storytelling has this both micro and macro reach.
1: Yeah.
2: But then as creatives, we're asked to, like, measure that distance and use those tools skillfully.
1: Yeah.
2: And I know this is just, like, babble.
1: Yeah, that's fine. People don't actually listen to what we say. They just listen to how we say it.
2: Yeah.
1: Yes, for sure, what you're saying. But what I've realized is I connect more to, like, books on ideas and, like, self-help and just concepts.
2: Right, give me the brainy stuff if you're going to throw a book at me.
1: Right, but when a narrative plot line, a story, is able to present that kind of stuff to me, that's what I really enjoy.
2: Okay.
1: Which is, I think, why I like a lot of those kids' stories, like Wizard of Oz, Neverland, you know, all that kind of stuff, is they're able to talk about things in a way that, I don't know, can expand your understanding of that world.
2: Well, and I think, like, the elasticity of some of that stuff, it's like, it's more like a comedy performer just going premise,
1: right.
2: as opposed to like set up punchline, uh-huh. You know, it's just like the stuff isn't actually in, like, the answers, it's in the more interesting groundwork and scaffolding that sort of shapes a thing.
1: The thing you tend to gravitate towards is,
2: I'm preemptively upset.
1: That's okay. It's the costumes. Like, in Peter Pan, it took me so long to realize that the Lost Boys were wearing, like, the kind of garb they were wearing was just kind of hodgepodge together from whatever they were wearing at the time.
2: They were ragamuffins.
1: Kind of lost clothing is what they wore. Mm-hmm. Never even dawned on me I could care less, because that wasn't part of the world building for me, whereas I feel like that tells so much the story for you and your kind of approach to consumption.
2: I think you're correct, because it's one of the most essential tools that not only that I've chosen to, like, mm-hmm. embrace and digest and all this different stuff, but I think there's certain

0: cohesive ideas like you're talking about in world building that provide a sort of arena for a story to take place. Like, I can out myself and say that the movie The City of Lost Children by Jean-Pierre Jeunet and Marc Caro stars Ron Perlman, and Dominique Pignon. Wild movie. Yeah. I can tell you what it's about. I've watched it, the subtitles, the whole deal. I'm very smart.
1: Nice. Good job.
0: It's not true. My nose just grew an inch. But watching French movies with the subtitles on, you do feel like you're, you know,
1: right.
0: I'm a cut above today.
1: Yeah.
0: Like I'm doing something good for the old Cracker Barrel. But it's, yes, there's a narrative and it's weird and wild and wonderful, but the whole home run of this whole thing is you could watch it on mute. You could watch it in French, not speaking a stitch of French, and the thing just delivers over and over and over again because you understand the world you're in.
1: Yeah,
0: you can
1: it's like
0: watching vaudeville. You know what I mean?
1: Yeah.
0: It's like watching an old silent movie.
1: Well, those are some of my favorite comics.
0: Okay,
1: are the silent ones. So in the late 80s, early 90s, Marvel came out with a bunch of series of all of their, titles.
0: Yeah.
1: Called Nuff Said. Because that's what Stan Lee would say.
0: Yeah.
1: Like, Nuff
0: Said. That was in the bullpen that he would answer letters.
1: Exactly.
0: Yeah.
1: And what those were silent comics. And so it would be a whole Spider-Man issue without words. Punisher, all of those things were presented without words, and they typically were in response to something tragic that has happened.
0: Interesting.
1: So there was enough said.
0: There was a solemnity where they had to be a bit somber.
1: When Aunt May dies, the next issue was enough said.
0: Okay.
1: In fact, 9/11, the next comic they put out was a silent comic. I don't think it said enough said, but it was a completely silent comic.
0: Nobody was firing off
1: like
0: one-liners and colloquialisms.
1: It was interesting. It was all the superheroes helping the police and firefighters
0: and stuff,
1: in the response.
0: Manage.
1: Pretty cool. Pretty
0: interesting.
1: Good.
0: Yeah. Well, and I say that because if I were to draw on the visual parable of the City of Lost Children, it's like everything you need to know is right on screen in a lot of cases.
1: Yeah.
0: It just helps there's people with these weird clockwork cybernetic eyes and stuff like that. And you go okay, well now I know I live in a world where clockwork cybernetic eyes are possible.
1: Yeah.
0: And everything has a cohesive color palette. There's this dreariness about what time of day, and the architecture that you're surrounded by is just this kind of sucks, so we're gonna tell a story about orphans and abductions and all these different things. It's really exceptional. But I say that because it's this visual pantomime. You know what I mean? Like when you watch the telegraphing of someone who is trying to play to the cheap seats, there's this exaggerated movement. There's this dance-like quality to a lot of visual acting, this sort of emotional slapstick in a way.
1: Yeah.
0: For me, costuming is this other manufacturing version of it.
1: Where
0: you look at it and go okay, well if I can look at the cloth on Frodo's vest, I know he's of higher financial status than his gardener who is helping him to the volcano. And it's those little details that I'm just okay, got it.
1: Mm-hmm.
0: Go. Tell me the story. You don't have to waste time with exposition. I know where we're at.
1: Right. But then when I discovered that Gandalf hit his pipe in the top of his staff.
0: The best dude ever.
1: I was like, that's the coolest. It didn't tell me anything except
0: except he's dope. I knew I trusted this guy for reasons.
1: Exactly.
0: He's just got it together.
1: Yeah.
0: And he's got his priorities straight. He just wants to sit and sing and just tap the reins a little bit and enjoy the journey in a way. He's road ready. And I think it's those kinds of things.
1: Well, okay, so I don't really know what you're trying to say about story, so I'm just talking. So if you ever want to go somewhere with this, just let me know.
0: That's my secret, Captain. I'm always chatty.
1: Yep. I just kind of had a realization not a great realization, but the two swings of characters. On one side, you have a character who is there and running through the world and experiencing it, and that is their interaction, so you get to experience the cool nuance of the world through them. Children of Men, great movie for that. This character does stuff, like ties a lot of it together, but also everything is happening around him.
0: Yeah, he's not exactly the key to any of it.
1: Right.
0: In an obvious way.
1: And the opposite side of that would be like Doctor Who, the British BBC space alien.
0: It happens because.
1: Right. He is in so much control that everybody else is in the dark, and the world is the thing that is predictive.
0: Interesting.
1: And he comes in very chaotic and moves things forward.
0: Yeah. So similarly, and maybe born of the same pedigree, I've been listening to audio dramas of Sherlock Holmes.
1: Yes, there's a new one.
0: Oh,
1: sorry.
0: These are like BBC ones from. Okay. And Nate, you should have heard how I laughed when the narrator said, "And Sherlock Holmes, as portrayed by Clive Medicine." And I was like, honey, this guy's name is Clive Medicine. It's the most funny British name. And I looked it up. His name is not Clive Medicine. Like, that was the orator's accent abbreviating Medicine.
1: Oh.
0: But I was so excited about Clive Medicine.
1: So, okay, no, that's a good example of something that I don't connect with. Names.
0: Okay.
1: People love names. Mm-hmm. Like you and Brian, you all get this enormous kick out of names, and there's something about it, and I'm just like, I don't get it. Like that.
0: But you've come up with like the best names. When I was looking for a name for my mute firewood guy, my D&D character that had his moose that he would do firewood with,
1: yeah,
0: it was like we were both right there, and I was like, I can't figure it out, and you were like, Cord, and I was like, that's it, that's what we were looking for. His name is Cord.
1: Okay, but that's. There's a point to that. It's a pun.
0: Well, it's a pun, but it's also a piece of narrative.
1: What does Joe Medicine have to do with anything?
0: It's just Clive Medicine.
1: Clive Medicine.
0: I think for me, it's sort of like that abbreviated storytelling panache that I so crave. Because, like, this tells of a family with lineage in the United Kingdom from the time that they picked names. It's like, oh, this is Clive. He does medicine. Your name is Clive Medicine.
1: Okay.
0: It's just like when I see, like, Deb's really great about this one with me because she knows that when I see trees in a row,
1: yeah,
0: like along a road or in an orchard, there is something about it that like heals me, warms me inside. And I think because what if it is like I look at it and I immediately go like, our people have been on the land for many generations, you know. It's just like, yeah, like I'm a margarine commercial right out of the gate.
1: Yeah.
0: Because I can see like, oh no, you can't fake this. Right,
1: like although it is fake, they planted it.
0: It's the.
1: But you like the authenticity of the fakeness.
0: The hand of time,
1: yeah,
0: is visible. Antiques are magic for that, okay, same way. It's like that's why I liked Star Wars and not Star Trek. Star Trek was right off the assembly line, so squeaky clean. I never connected to it. Star Wars, you could tell that this thing has been in many cosmic dogfights and had panels reattached,
1: right,
0: scorch marks,
1: yeah,
0: and this and that,
1: yeah,
0: and I think that's always the stuff that's the glue that holds any narrative together with any meaning.
1: For you.
0: For me.
1: Yeah.
0: Very
1: sure.
0: Much so. And I look at it as like, if we were to talk about other media, like sometimes paintings are boring.
1: Yeah.
0: Sometimes paintings don't work. And it's not that paintings exclusively with narratives are superior, but I think there's something about spending a minute with like a Norman Rockwell painting or even an Andrew Wyeth painting.
1: Yeah.
0: Where so much is left to the mystery of the whole thing.
1: Right.
0: Like, put those two next to each other. Both terrific draftspeoples, but Norman Rockwell is trying to get you from point A to point B and give you this aha moment. Whereas Andrew Wyeth has this dexterity of just like, we are in a strange patch of the human psyche here.
1: Yeah. I just watched, or I'm in the middle of watching a documentary about Raphael's School of Athens, or whatever it's called.
0: Okay.
1: It's a painting, it's a fresco, where it's the School of Athens with a bunch of figures representing philosophers.
0: Yeah.
1: They're all in this.
0: They're on the painted porch.
1: Exactly.
0: Yeah.
1: Didn't realize it's in a room that was a library. And there are four walls in that room, like most rooms, but each one of them is painted to be a different part of the library. Mm. So philosophy was one, theology was another. I don't even remember the other two, but there was more books in there.
0: Cookbooks.
1: Yep, cookbooks and pop-up books.
0: Philosophy, like being togas for dummies.
1: Justice was one of them. I remember that now.
0: Such a idiot.
1: But this was, it was so interesting because the ceiling was painted with all the different quadrants of this. And in between the two quadrants was how they overlapped. And there was a whole story. And we hear this all the time that back then, these paintings were the movies of the era.
0: But I think, they were that highest echelon of like.
1: Right. But like.
0: Pooled thought.
1: Exactly. But I'm dumb, and so it's so nice to have it just laid out for me to be like, oh, well, if you notice in this one that is the like theology motif, these three gilded circles represent the Father, Son, and Holy Spirit. It's in the top, and then it shrinks where Jesus is, and then the Holy Spirit has the dove in it. You're like, oh, yeah, it totally makes sense. And just to have the like narrative and the story both presented in kind of that storytelling element, but also in the wardrobe and the layout.
0: Right.
1: Design.
0: Peel it
1: huge.
0: Back piece by
1: so
0: piece.
1: So cool.
0: Yeah.
1: Yeah.
0: I'll never forget when I was in high school, one of our instructors, we were looking at Grant Wood's American Gothic.
1: Yeah. I love that one.
0: Famous painting.
1: Yeah. You know,
0: people in front of a sort of post-homestead American domicile. Mm-hmm. And the
1: work.
0: And I've talked about this before because it was a pretty foundational moment for me. Knowing that the fabric that the woman's dress is made from, very simple, you know, garment, is made from this fabric that is in the curtain in the attic window. And I remember that being pointed out and with the tidbit of being tacked onto it that oftentimes the materials you could get at a frontier style store or in these means of pre-industrial times like this, you would have a bolt of fabric. No one was picking from separate motifs and color palettes. Uh-huh. And it's like, no, it's gray with big white shapes or gray with little white shapes.
1: Yep.
0: You know, it's like, and I remember going like, no way, like, nuh-uh, that's probably not on purpose. Like, you look
1: right.
0: Something that's not there. But it was like, I couldn't help but like know that voice was wrong.
1: Right.
0: Like, my impulse to resist was like, I'm changed.
1: Yeah.
0: And eventually that changed part will start driving the rest of my actions.
1: Yeah.
0: You know?
1: Yeah.
0: But that is the subtle hand of medium in all of this. That's why painting is neat. Okay.
1: I think that's the problem with the world right now.
0: Got there.
1: The art world. How long did it take us?
0: 43 minutes.
1: So we are so saturated with images, and we're supposed to just like rifle through them. You're supposed to swipe and swipe and swipe, that you don't get to sit with it and really ingest all of the story that's being told in a single image.
0: Yeah.
1: And so I think people are putting less story into some images.
0: When you've described Raphael's hall of knowledge there.
1: The library.
0: Quadranted hall of knowledge. I look at it and I think like, we don't attempt Like, that was, life moved at a place that could facilitate right. that ambition
1: yeah.
0: in a way. In yeah. the same way that things like castles would be built for generations by affluent regional warlords and all these different yep. things. The thought of like, oh no, I'm starting it now, but this cathedral will not be finished until my grandchildren.
1: Yeah. right.
0: And it's like, it's not to say that we've lost our way, because I don't know that that means a superior to the one that we have now. If anything, both have been essentially built on the backs of class war.
1: Yep.
0: But when we look at those grand narratives, the disposable culture that we live amongst now mm-hmm. is sort of our equivalent narrative in a way.
1: Right.
0: It's like we had so much that we just like used it and cast it aside,
1: yeah.
0: you know. So I feel like even when we... There's like these nerdy technical qualities.
1: Mm-hmm.
0: So movies, for instance, give you light and sound, and they can pace things out through editing and stagecraft in a lot of ways. The reason I would say they're a dominant media and have been for 100 years, even though the industry's changing very quickly, is like, it's there. You can enter a vibrational state of attention where it's just like, boom, boom, boom, come along for the ride. It is a roller coaster mm-hmm. in a way. And it took on the other end of it, like contemporary art or abstract painting, things like that, that demand an interaction and vocabulary that not everyone has available to them.
1: Right.
0: You see this staggering drop off
1: yeah,
0: of,
1: for sure.
0: you know, who has interest in what. So the idea of storytelling and embedding that in the medium itself, like when we mentioned molecular gastronomy earlier, it's like this is the food service science mm-hmm. in which it's not about calorie intake. It's about like, this is what we can do with salmon now.
1: Yeah, right.
0: You know,
1: yeah,
0: yeah. It's, yeah. What is, so what joke that I heard recently was chicken balloons.
1: It's like his chicken balloons are you know.
0: Yeah,
1: yeah.
0: It's like,
1: yeesh.
0: And I say that because, like, sure, I'm like, we can look at that food, so, which okay, is a yeah. core need, but it's just like, well, this is dressed up to the point where it doesn't even resemble food anymore.
1: Right.
0: It's a chicken balloon.
1: Right. But, okay, so going back to story.
0: Yeah.
1: Not only do stories tell a story, they tell our story. Right? So if with the food industry or whatever, the story we're telling with that,
0: we had enough to like mess around with.
1: Exactly. We had enough, but also like there's also a huge swath of it of, well, you don't really matter that much, so you can have just this slop and we'll just
0: yeah. That sounds great in the headphones.
1: I'm so glad. But I think that's with a lot of different stories, you know, romance novels.
0: Mm, women, say more.
1: Right. When women read romance novels, or men, because they're fantastic.
0: Open that up, because I want in.
1: They have a certain stigma around them, right?
0: And I for being like trashy or
1: trashy, lowbrow,
0: okay.
1: not high art. Consumable, just kind of
0: quick, just sort of an empty calorie.
1: Yes,
0: quick, get it.
1: Get in, get out. You're done.
0: Yeah, with
1: it. Yeah. It's
0: lucky I jumped on that.
1: Yeah, I'm so glad you stopped me from saying anything like that. So with those kinds of mediums, we're telling a story of what we ingest,
0: yeah.
1: right? That was what, like, back when we all watched the same television shows because they were, you know, airing at a certain time, you know, at 7 o'clock at night, we had this cultural identity to say, this is who I am. Now that we have such a glut of art to consume, now you can be like, oh, I'm a Tubi person. You know, I watch this on Tubi, mm-hmm. which says something, or I watch things on Canopy now because they have all sorts of artsy stuff. Mm-hmm. So it's not just the stories we tell ourselves, but it's the story we tell about ourselves based on the stories we consume.
0: And it's like, it's getting
1: comics novelization
0: often. Well, and that's the thing that I look at is with Masters of the Universe, with He-Man. Mm-hmm. It's like, I kind of sit back and go like, I'm going to attend because even the terrible movie, you know, everyone else says is terrible because it doesn't have like a workable script or believable effects or whatever other people are looking for out of a movie, I will watch that over and over again, enriched even more by the trivia of the what happened kind of recount of that movie that came in
1: for sure
0: afterwards. But the new one coming up, it's like, we're arrived at a place where I think you can pull this off. The Marvel movies have made a sort of spectacle of cinema in a way that doesn't feel like a purely empty calorie. Mm-hmm. It's more of like a, not a power bar, it's more like a Luna bar. Or some of those like Cliff Bar kind of things. Yeah. To where it's just like, so it's not that good for you.
1: Right.
0: But at least it's made out of like ingredients.
1: Yeah.
0: Tried to put like an apple in it.
1: Yeah.
0: But eat it. It's fine. Like you, you feel less guilty eating it than you would a Snickers, even though nutritionally
1: not a big
0: pretty
1: gap.
0: Much a big swap. You know what I mean?
1: Yeah.
0: It's like, I want to watch the new Master of the Universe because I think that part of my brain that needs to be delighted needs a little, I don't know, spoonful of wheat germ to make the medicine go down. It's like, don't give me just sugary slop, because I'll see it from a mile away.
1: For sure.
0: Give me a sugary slop that's cleverly, to make it like a cane slop.
1: Right.
0: Like an organic cane slop.
1: Tell me a story about what I'm eating.
0: Exactly. Yeah. Like, I can't believe that I like junk, so feed me junk cleverly.
1: Make me feel better about what I enjoy.
0: Well, and I think that's the important part about painting and sculpture and all this stuff. The stuff that I love the most are where the creators aren't super serious and stuffy. Yeah. They're in on the fact that I know that I'm aspired. Like, the paintings that show an unserious side, of which there are many. There's a lot of paintings going throughout history that's like somebody picking their nose or like making a funny face or stuff. Yeah. They're not the norm, but they're out there and they're really cool because you get to go like, oh, this isn't just all like stinky people acting fancy.
1: Right.
0: This is actually human beings trying to find our way in the dark with our hands
1: absolutely
0: just arm's length in front of us.
1: Yeah. And so I guess like with that, just kind of imagine the stories you're telling yourself based on the stories you're consuming, and not even just media for media's sake, not the entertainment stories, not just Bridgerton or whatever, but the bars at the grocery store you're buying, they're all telling a story.
0: Right. Like, I remember my brother, who I love very much, had said something about the Sabrina the Teenage Witch fruit snack he had brought with us on a camping trip. He had said, because who would we trust with our fruit snacks more than Sabrina the Teenage Witch? It's just like everything demands some kind of buy-in at some point. We are reflected back whether or not we
1: live in a time where identity is such a vital part of our existence that we need to find that identification.
0: Yeah.
1: And that can be in our products, it can be in the media we ingest, the clothing we wear, music we listen to, but that's the commodity, is our identity.
0: Well, and that's your allegiance, right?
1: Yeah, that's the tribe. Yeah. Good luck out there. We'll talk to you next week.
0: Say bye, banjo.
1: Goodbye.
0: He's wagging his tail. He loved making this radio program for everybody.

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0: individuals and organizations, like the two brave and courageous heroes, the prosecutors who worked on the January 6th cases, whose reputations have been unfairly maligned and targeted by this administration, including by this fund, which purports to apologize to quote-unquote victims of weaponization. We know that the weaponization language has been used specifically for January 6th prosecutors and investigators, dating back to the first day in office where the president pardoned more than 1,500 insurrectionists, people who contributed to the death of a police officer, Officer Brian Sicknick, who's from New Jersey. So you've seen a number of cases, and in a case in Virginia, the judge there separately stopped any the government from taking any action to establish the fund. So I think it's important to note that while Todd Blanch gets up and says things, all the federal government has actually said to date is that they are going to abide by the restraining order that has been put in place in the Virginia case. So this is an administration who does not have a lot of credibility of following through with its statements. So we are going to be monitoring it very closely. And as you noted, we're proud to represent many individuals.
1: In your brief, House Democrats argued the lawsuit and settlement is blatantly unlawful and raises the specter of corruption unparalleled in American history. Could what has taken place here, whether or not they take it off the table, lead to criminal charges right up to Trump?
0: Well, look, I'll leave any enforcement actions to those in power to make their decisions. But I will say, as Judge Gertner noted, the court here is very clearly looking at whether misconduct occurred. There are rules about how attorneys conduct themselves. And when we filed the motion before the court, the fact that you had 35 former federal judges telling a fellow colleague or former colleague that there may have been a fraud perpetrated on the court and that this lawsuit was intended to unlawfully access the United States Treasury, not some small pot of cash, the United States Treasury, the biggest pot of cash in the world. I think that's an extraordinary statement.
1: I also want to ask you, as the former New Jersey Attorney General, President Trump's named the MAGA loyalist Bill Pulte as acting director of national intelligence, replacing Tulsi Gabbard, who announced her resignation recently. Pulte has no known background in intelligence. He's been serving and apparently will continue to as director of the Federal Housing Finance Agency, where he used his position to join Trump's campaign of retribution against his political enemies, making criminal referrals over claims of mortgage fraud. Among those targeted, California Senator Adam Schiff, New York Attorney General Letitia James, Federal Reserve officials Jerome Powell and Lisa Cook. So who is Pulte from the same state as you, Matt Plotkin? And I'm wondering if you can give us a little background, right? Is a major developer, I didn't say intelligence official, housing developer in New Jersey, right around Bedminster, the golf course, and all over New Jersey, Pulte Homes, etc. Can you tell us anything about him from your perspective as another person from New Jersey who was the attorney general?
0: Well, I've never met Mr. Pulte, but I certainly know his work. And I have to say, this is yet another deeply alarming appointment. As you noted, no background in law enforcement, no background in intelligence, never served in Congress. Not somebody who has any of the requisite experience for this incredibly important office. And apparently he's going to continue doing a whole bunch of other jobs, jobs which, by the way, he has used, as you noted, to weaponize his position against public servants, including my very good friend, Attorney General Tish James, who they tried baselessly to prosecute because she did her job in New York. So this is somebody who should concern everyone, who's been bipartisan backlash against this appointment already. It's only a day old. And I predict that somebody who's going to face some real challenge through the confirmation proceedings.
1: And finally, I wanted to put this question to Judge Nancy Gertner, the retired federal judge. We're talking to you at a time of mass deportations, heightened abuses by federal ICE and immigration agents. You've written about this and described many federal immigration enforcement tactics as, quote, plainly illegal. Your final comments today, and given where we are today, what are the legal options to hold ICE accountable?

0: There are numbers of cases across the country in which ICE tactics have been targeted in varying degrees of success. You know, the challenges to the essentially stopping people who are speaking Spanish or look Hispanic in California. There have been challenges to the detention facilities. There have been challenges to the deportation of individuals without holding bond hearings. The Supreme Court is going to get some of these challenges. But what is significant to your listeners is that the Supreme Court can't get them all. And the lower courts have been, the district courts have been extraordinary in standing up to these abuses. The problem is that the law really did not match what's going on with respect to the Trump ICE agents. In other words, when I was on the bench, there were very limited causes of action against ICE agents, limited ways in which the federal courts could affect them. And that was because ICE was a different agency, because ICE was not effecting mass deportations. ICE was not ignoring judges' orders. What we're seeing now is an effort for the courts to catch up to those abuses, and they are. Legislation is going to be needed to make this even more clear, so that essentially people can sue for damages against ICE agents. But we're seeing actions across the country in the district courts, which ICE sometimes follows and sometimes doesn't. It's an extraordinary situation, and I didn't confront this when I was on the bench because I wasn't dealing with an administration whose goal was to deport people who have asylum claims, who may even be green card holders, efforts to denaturalize people. I wasn't facing that, and the law has to catch up.
1: I want to thank you so much for being with us. Retired federal judge Nancy Gertner, one of 35 former federal judges who filed a motion to reopen the Trump v. IRS case, a professor at Harvard Law School, and former New Jersey State Attorney General Matt Platkin, serving as co-counsel to the former judges in this case. Coming up, calls are growing for the U.S. attorney in Chicago to resign over his mishandling of the prosecution of the so-called Broadview Six immigration rights protesters who took part in a protest outside the Broadview ICE jail in Chicago. Charges were dismissed after the case collapsed in court due to widespread prosecutorial misconduct. We'll speak with the two of the Broadview Six, but first with the lawyer representing another. Stay with us.

0: of the Power by Patti Smith, joined by Michael Stipe. This is Democracy Now!, democracynow.org. I'm Amy Goodman. I've read hundreds, if not thousands, of grand jury transcripts. I've never seen the types of prosecutorial behavior before a grand jury that I saw in those transcripts. Those are the words of a federal judge in Illinois, April Perry, who presided over a closely watched case involving six immigrant rights protesters indicted on federal conspiracy charges for protesting outside the Broadview ICE jail in Chicago last year. The defendants became known as the Broadview Six, though most didn't know each other before. During a recent court hearing, the U.S. Attorney's Office admitted federal prosecutors committed misconduct during the grand jury proceedings, and in a stunning move, the U.S. Attorney's Office dismissed the charges against the four who had been indicted. On Tuesday, Democratic Senators Dick Durbin and Tammy Duckworth called for the resignation of the interim U.S. attorney in Chicago, Andrew Boutros, saying his office was, quote, riddled with chaos, deep internal dysfunction, and alleged misconduct, unquote. Also Tuesday, Boutros acknowledged he took the highly unusual step of personally addressing the grand jury before they voted on the indictments in the Broadview case. He did this after a previous grand jury declined to indict any of the activists. Separately, Judge Perry has suggested Assistant U.S. Attorney Sherry Mecklenburg committed prosecutorial misconduct in the case and that the U.S. Attorney's Office made an effort to cover it up. The case of the Broadview Six is raising new questions about how the Department of Justice is using the grand jury system in political prosecutions. Later in the show, we'll be joined by two of the Broadview Six to talk about how these charges and convictions affected their lives. But first, we go to Chris Parenti, an attorney for Brian Straw, another of the six activists. Chris, thanks so much for joining us, and especially for a non-lawyer audience around the world. If you can explain exactly who the Broadview Six are, what happened, how they were charged, no, not on the scene, and take it from there.
1: Sure, Amy, and thank you for having me on. I appreciate the chance to share this story. First, the Broadview Six are exactly six people that we want in our community. They're people who stood up for those that nobody else at the time was standing up for, people that were being abused by our federal government. And they went out there to peacefully protest the abuses that are now well documented that ICE was doing to our neighbors. And so they're people that, you know, I point my children to as these are the people I want you to grow up as, not the DHS agents that are you know, roving our streets. And for standing up for their neighbors, what did they get? They got targeted by the Trump Department of Justice in yet another political indictment. And the reason, Amy, that this case is so important, especially now, is because what it shows is how this DOJ has completely corrupted the grand jury process. And that is so important right now, because after all of these political indictments, and the Broadview Six was one of them, the Comey case is one, Don Lemon case, the Southern Poverty Law case, all of these political indictments, acting Attorney General Todd Blanch is out there repeating the same refrain. Hey, it's not the DOJ that's returning these indictments or these arrest warrants. It's the grand jury. Don't look at us. That is such a disingenuous statement when what these federal prosecutors are doing behind closed doors in secret is completely corrupting the grand jury process. So your listeners need to know that in the grand jury, there's no defense attorney and there's no judge. It is a sacred place that is built on the trust of the federal prosecutors who work for the DOJ that go in there. You have to believe that they're going to do the right thing. And what we saw here in this Broadview 6 case is not only did they not do the right thing, they did everything wrong, unethical, and against the rules, right? This prosecutor in our case goes in there the first time, presents this case, and completely vouches for it, which, again, what vouching is would be if I went into that grand jury and said, hey, guys, it's me, Chris Parenti. You know me from other cases. I wouldn't bring you a bad case. This is a great case. You can't do that, right? The federal prosecutor is supposed to objectively present the case, and then the grand jury is supposed to decide, is there enough here to go forward? So when you start personally vouching for cases like that, that's completely inappropriate. And even with that inappropriate behavior, the grand jury, to their credit, said, no, this is ridiculous. We are not indicting this case. That should have been the end of it, but not with this relentless DOJ where they have these political indictments that they were under pressure to get through. So they go back, this prosecutor comes back the following week to the same grand jury, represents the same case again. And this time, again, to the grand juror's credit, they start saying this is, they start speaking out. They say, we don't want any part of this. The federal prosecutor then throws these grand jurors out of the grand jury room, right? I mean, you want to talk about how do you get an indictment through? Hey, you don't like this case? Get out of the room. You don't get to vote. I mean, completely inappropriate. I was a federal prosecutor for 14 years. I couldn't even imagine this stuff happening when I was in those grand jury rooms. That's not the end of it. They don't present at that time either. They come back a third week before the same grand jury with the same indictment. The only difference this time is now we just learned for the first time the U.S. attorney himself comes down and appears before this same grand jury the morning that this indictment is going to be presented for the third time. And he says, hey, I'm the U.S. attorney. Is there anybody in this room who has a problem with immigration cases? Raise your hand. We have a special procedure for you. I mean, when I hear that, first of all, what is this special procedure? Are they going to take them out back and shoot them? I mean, it is bizarre conduct. It is someone who's been a former federal prosecutor. I can't think of a single time where a U.S. attorney would go and directly address a grand jury. So to do it for the first time ever, on the day that the Broadview 6 indictment was being presented for the third time in front of a grand jury who has already rejected it at least once, and it looks like twice, and to say, raise your hand if you have an issue with immigration cases, what kind of message do you think that the U.S. attorney was sending to those grand jurors?
0: So right?
1: Someone from the Trump administration is going to walk
0: out
1: into your room and say, raise your hand if you have a problem with immigration cases? I certainly wouldn't have raised my hand, and I would have voted for whatever they wanted, especially when it was been presented to me for the third time. So what this case has shown to me, it is absolutely frightening, is one, the relentlessness of this DOJ, that when they decide that they want to get a political indictment through, they will do whatever it takes, even acting in an unethical way to get it done and breaking all of the rules. And two, when Todd Blanch is out there saying, hey, it's not the DOJ that's doing this, it's the grand jury, that is so disingenuous, because now that we got into those secret rooms and the American people will hopefully at the end of this week get to see those transcripts for themselves, it is horrifying conduct that is taking place. And once you know that that's what these DOJ attorneys are doing, Mr. Blanch can no longer say it's not us, it's the grand jury, because his prosecutors are bulldozing these people and acting in an unethical manner, which completely undermines both the Broadview 6 indictment, which is why they dismissed it, and all these other political indictments.
0: There is so much to get to here. As you said, the first time, the same grand jury said no indictments against this group. Were then grand jurors dismissed? Was that the point of asking, do you have an issue with these immigrant cases?
1: No. So it's worse than that. When they say no, that's at the end of the presentation. So, you know, the prosecutor had to go upstairs and tell the U.S. attorney and I think D.C., hey, a grand jury voted no, which almost never happens, right? Because historically, DOJ only brought righteous indictments or cases that they actually had good evidence for. When they start getting into this world of going after, public figures and political indictments, grand jurors, to their credit, are saying, no, this isn't a real case. We're not going to do this. So they waited a full week because, you know, the grand jury meets once a week, every Thursday in this case. They waited till the next Thursday. They go back in and represent the case, which, again, is unusual. And during that presentation, grand jurors spoke up and, you know, and criticized the case. And instead of dealing with that and engaging in maybe, you know, thoughtful debate, the prosecutor threw them out of the grand jury room, which, again, is unheard of, and still couldn't get an indictment. And so it goes to the following Thursday, that third week, and that's the time when the U.S. attorney has just told us he appeared before that grand jury in the morning to kind of lecture them on their duties, because God forbid they say no to the U.S. government on a nonsense indictment, and says, if you have a problem with immigration cases, raise your hand, which, again, we're still trying to digest that whole thing, and hopefully the court will we'll do what is necessary here.
0: And in a minute, we're going to talk with two of the activists. They weren't arrested even during the protests. And if you can explain, Chris Parenti, you're the attorney for Brian Straw, who also happens to be an attorney, one of the six activists. What actually happened, did they contend, that day?
1: I mean, all that happened, and again, we would have won this case at trial. That's the funny thing about this whole thing. We kind of have saved the government time and resources, although not embarrassment, obviously. But all these people did was stand. They were doing what's called a Jericho walk, walking back and forth in front of the Broadview facility. And this ICE agent drove his car into them, right? This is an ICE agent who had lights and sirens on his car, never activated it, just never waited for the Broadview police who were there and who were separating the crowd for every other car that went through without incident. This ICE agent, with a mentality that I think we've seen of other ICE agents in this case, or in these times, just starts driving through the crowd. So then they say, well, if you're standing in front of the car as it's moving towards you, you're impeding them, which is, again, completely ridiculous, which is why the grand jury said no multiple times, but the DOJ wouldn't drop the case.
0: Okay, so now tell us what the judge understood. This is a key point. Were there missing pages, highly redacted pages? What was she told?
1: This is the worst part of the entire thing, in my opinion, right? This is where the cover-up is worse than the crime. As bad as the misconduct in the grand jury was, for 7 months, the U.S. Attorney's Office here in Chicago completely covered this up and deceived the court, right? So we were fighting for disclosure of these transcripts for months. They opposed it, obviously knowing how bad it was. Eventually, they agreed to turn over the transcripts just to the court, which is called in camera. So it's just the judge sees it. No defense attorneys see it. The public doesn't see it. So they produce these transcripts to the court and they make redactions, right? Which, again, is unheard of. If you redact things that are going to be in the public docket, like Social Security numbers or birth dates, things that are going to a judge that she's going to read in her chambers don't need to be redacted. But these prosecutors sat in their office at the U.S. Attorney's office the night before turning these transcripts over to the judge and literally blacked out all of the misconduct that occurred in the grand jury. And then when they couldn't do that, they removed whole pages, sections of the transcript, turned it into the judge and never told her about the missing pages. So she reads it and says, okay, there's not a lot to see here. But we had a sense that there was still something wrong just based on the way the government was acting. So we continued to push that they turn over the unredacted versions to the court. And the judge said, Mr. Parenti, I've read 99% of these transcripts. I don't know what you think could be in there. There's only 20 lines here. And I said, Judge, the U.S. government could do a lot of damage in just two lines. And she agreed. So the government was then ordered to produce the unredacted transcripts. And then for the first time, the court realized, oh, my God. Not only did they redact all this bad stuff, but they withheld entire pages that had all the other bad stuff, including the prosecutor throwing out grand jurors that dissented with the case. So again, it's the cover up by the U.S. Attorney's Office is even worse than the appalling misconduct that occurred in the grand jury. Because again, as a former federal prosecutor, your job is not to win any case. It's to do the right thing. And I've never seen a case like this where from the jump, they did the wrong thing at every single turn.
0: So, Christopher Parenti, before we go, while the case has been thrown out, you're calling for, or is the judge reopening it? Could there be criminal charges brought? You also have, of course, two U.S. senators calling for Andrew Boutros to resign. Can they also be fired?
1: I mean, lots of things can happen. First, on the Andrew Boutros point, to me, the most offensive thing that Mr. Boutros has done is immediately after this entire thing blows up and the judge realizes what happens here, he came to court to his credit and he dismissed the entire thing. But then he went back to his office and sent an all-office email to all the prosecutors, including the six new ones that he just swore in that morning, calling the three prosecutors who handled this case courageous. Which to me was offensive because these are the men that stood in that courtroom for 6 months and deceived the court and deceived defense counsel. And now their boss is calling them courageous, again, without any investigation of what they knew and when they knew it. To me, that is offensive and that is not the actions of a leader that I want in that office. Also, we are filing what's called a Hyde Amendment motion. So when the federal government, when this is rare, thankfully, commits misconduct like they did in this case, you can actually get your attorney's fees back, which had been extensive for all six of these individuals. So we have filed that, and people should, you know, pull that filing, which we filed yesterday, because it lays out a timeline of just how bad this misconduct was and the deception that the U.S. Attorney's Office engaged in a public courtroom over the course of 6 months.
0: Christopher Parenti, we thank you for being with us. Attorney for one of the members of the Broadview Six, also an attorney, Brian Straw. Coming up, we'll speak with two other members of the Broadview Six and what's happened to their lives with these indictments. Stay with us.

0: No.
1: Dear Someone by Lila Downs, performing in our Democracy Now! Studio. This is Democracy Now!, democracynow.org. I'm Amy Goodman. On Thursday night, I will be speaking at the IFC here in New York at West 4th and 6th Avenue after the screening of Steal the Story, Please, the new documentary about Democracy Now!, as well as my life as a journalist, and the 30 years of independent media way beyond those 30 years as well. I also want to say I'll be there with Carl Diehl, who is the director of the film, and the moderator will be the playwright, the actor, the co-host of the podcast, Don't Listen to Us, Catherine Grody, who's in a one-woman show right now, the podcast with Mandy Patinkin, her partner, and Gideon Grody Patinkin. So that's June 4th at 6:30, the film, and then the Q&A. This is Democracy Now! As we continue to look at the Broadview 6 case, we're joined by two of the activists indicted, Kat Abu-Ghazaleh, who recently ran for a seat in the U.S. House of Representatives, and Michael Rabbit, Democratic committee person in Chicago's 45th Ward. They were arrested, then indicted for protesting last year outside the Broadview ICE jail during Trump's so-called Operation Midway Blitz crackdown, when hundreds of mass federal immigration agents flooded the streets of Chicago. The charges against them were dropped last month. So, Kat, the charges were dropped against you. What did that mean? What did these charges mean? Explain what you were doing that day. And the fact, Kat Abu-Ghazaleh, you weren't arrested that day. This came weeks later, and you were running for Congress.
2: Yeah, I mean, it's impossible to talk about these charges without also talking about the conditions at the place we were protesting, the Broadview Processing Center, where ICE headquarters its operations in Chicago, which essentially functions as a concentration camp. People are denied basic human rights. They are denied translators, so they are forced to sign their own self-deportations while also being denied water, food, access to hygienic facilities. Pregnant women sleep on concrete. People are stuck sleeping standing up because they're packed in so tightly, which is why I and many others had been regularly protesting at Broadview, and ICE had escalated its actions week after week. That day, we were hit by a car. ICE drove a car into a crowd. We weren't arrested that day, but ICE still shot us with pepper bullets, rubber bullets. They deployed tear gas and flashbangs, but I didn't find out that I had been indicted until a month after this happened. These charges are simply for exercising our First Amendment rights. The government tried to villainize me and five other people for protesting the very thing that makes America great, allegedly. And yet we were tried to paint us as the villains. And we were actually the victims of a crime by an ICE agent.
1: I mean, we are watching the video right now as the car drives into you all. And you didn't know each other, is that right? The so-called Broadview Six? You didn't know all of each other.
2: Most of us did not know each other until we met in the courtroom and we were indicted on conspiracy.
1: We're watching the car drive into you, and the ICE agents are tear gassing you all at the same time. Michael Rabbit, you are a 45th Ward Democratic committee person in Chicago. Talk about how you heard about the charges against you and what it did to your life.
3: So my wife and I were on vacation celebrating our 30-year wedding anniversary in Portugal in mid to late October. And as Kat mentioned, we weren't arrested that day. So I was rather shocked when I woke up in the morning and looked at my phone, and there was a message from the FBI saying that I had been indicted and needed to turn myself in the next day, or else there would be a warrant for my arrest. I was quite shocked by that message. I actually thought it was a scam. I honestly didn't think it was real. I actually, you know, looked up the name of the FBI agent and U.S. attorney, assistant U.S. attorney, and found that it was real. And it was It was quite shocking. And
1: we just have 30 seconds, but let me ask you, were you afraid that you would get arrested coming into the country or that you wouldn't be allowed back into the U.S.?
3: Yes. So I actually was warned by a congressperson that I may be detained upon arriving at O'Hare. So we actually had to make some arrangements in case that happened, which, needless to say, made the flight home a little stressful.
1: We're going to continue this discussion post-show and post online at democracynow.org. We're talking to Kat Abu-Ghazaleh and Michael Rabbit, two of the Broadview Six, though they might not have known each other before. Charges have been dropped against them. We'll continue to cover this story. That does it for our show. I'll be at IFC on Thursday night at 6:30 in New York, then to Tampa to celebrate WMNF on Friday night, and then to Miami on Saturday and Sunday.
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right, everybody. Welcome back to the show. That was the opening race from Cars, music by Randy Newman. Perfect way to kick things off here on CineScores, where we listen to the music that moves us from film, television, video games, and everything in between. Randy Newman has such a skill at leaning into character and rhythm with those playful tunes that feel human even when they're talking cars. Instead of a big city or fantasy world, they slowed things down, told a story about Route 66, small towns, and learning to take your time. And that tone really shows up in the music. We're going to stay in that same creative family, but shift gears a little bit from the racetrack to the world of insects, still with Randy Newman at the helm. I've always liked the character Flick from A Bug's Life. He's that one ant willing to challenge the system to think a little differently and, more importantly, to remind everyone else that if they stand together, they're a lot stronger than they think. So we're going to head into that world now. This is the Flick Machine.

That was Giving Back the Baby from Ice Age, music by David Newman. Ice Age came out in 2002, follows the unlikely group, a mammoth, a sloth, and a saber-toothed tiger, trying to return a human baby to its family during the last Ice Age. You've got a goofy characters, but there's a underlying story there about survival, trust, and found family. David Newman scores playful and energetic, but he also knows when to pull things back and let that emotional side come through. We're going to head back now to Cars. This time we're going to slow things down a bit after all that racing energy earlier. Now this is where the film really finds its heart along Route 66, those relationships, connection, learning to appreciate the road instead of just the finish line. This is McQueen and Sally, once again by Randy Newman.

That was Back to the Future, performed by the Out of Time Orchestra. The original music composed by Alan Silvestri. Back to the Future hit theaters in 1985, and Silvestri's score is a huge part of why it feels so timeless. Pardon the pun. Fun fact, Robert Zemeckis was the original composer working on it and used a lot of temporary music, but the studio wasn't sure audiences would connect with a full orchestral score, and Alan Silvestri came on and proved them very wrong, and this became one of the more recognizable themes in film history. We're going to stay with Silvestri, shift into something a little more chaotic and playful, a film that blends live action and animation in the best of ways. This is Valiant and Valiant from Who Framed Roger Rabbit.

Forrest Gump. Another classic composed by Alan Silvestri. Forrest Gump's just one of those films that sticks with people. Alan Silvestri absolutely delivers with that main theme. It's so simple, but it just hits every time. He's had a massive career, besides what we've heard here. More recently, been a big part of the Marvel Universe with the Avengers. He's one of those composers who can really move between genres without losing his identity. We're going to shift gears a little bit, keep that emotional lift going. Personally, this next track is one of my favorite things to throw on during a workout. It really builds, it pushes. By the end of it, you really feel like you're flying. This is Test Drive from How to Train Your Dragon, music by John Powell.

That was Simple and Clean from Kingdom Hearts, performed by Hikaru Utada. Kingdom Hearts was first released in 2002, brought together the Disney worlds in a video game about friendship, memory, and identity, teaming up with characters like Donald and Goofy along the way. Hikaru Utada wrote Simple and Clean specifically for the game and became one of the more recognizable themes in gaming. Fun detail, Utada recorded both a Japanese and an English version, and the song charted internationally, which is pretty rare for a video game theme at the time. We're going to stay in the world of exploration and quiet reflection, shift into something a little more grounded, more atmospheric, a game that just lets you exist in its world. This is Harvest Dawn from the Elder Scrolls Oblivion, music by Jeremy Soule.

0: You're listening to KHENLP Salida. That epic you just heard there was Men Are Still Good, the Batman suite from Batman vs. Superman, Dawn of Justice, music by Hans Zimmer. The track really leans into the weight of the character Batman as the older, more worn down figure questioning what it means to be a hero. We're going to stay in the same world for a moment, but shift perspective. Before we do, we have just a quick word here from our community.
1: Cahen is supported by Salida Mercantile, an F Street art gallery in the Salida Creative District. The Salida Mercantile hosts a variety of art pieces from more than 20 local artists, including photography from Lars Leber. The Salida Mercantile also offers a selection of souvenirs and is open Thursday through Monday, 10 a.m. to 7 p.m. Garna will host a guided walk on noxious weeds on Saturday, June 6th in Salida. Chaffee County Weed Management Supervisor Brian Malik will discuss what makes a plant a weed, identification of common species, and the county's weed management program. The walk begins at 9 a.m. at the Marvin Park East parking lot and concludes at approximately 11 a.m. More information can be found at garna.org.

0: We've got some more music coming up here. 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
1: Flight from Man of Steel, music by Hans Zimmer.

That was the Fantastic Four First Steps by Michael Giacchino. I've got to say, I really enjoy the new look and sound they're going for with Fantastic Four. It really feels fresh. There's a sense of optimism and curiosity in the music rather than just straight action. And up next, we have a composer we've come back to a few times on the show, Alexandre Desplat. We've heard his score across all kinds of films, from the Grand Budapest Hotel to Harry Potter. He's always bringing that delicate, precise touch to his scores. The next one from a very different kind of story, one built around romance, tension, longing. This is New Moon from the Twilight Saga.

Jasmine C. from Godzilla vs. Kong. Music by Junkie XL, also known as Tom Holkenborg. Junkie XL has really carved out a space for himself in the modern film scoring. His background in electric music really comes through with those deep pulses, heavy percussion. There's always that mix of raw energy and controlled chaos that makes his music feel physical. We're going to stay right there with him, but we're going to shift from massive creatures to something a little more grounded, though no less intense. A favorite film of mine from the mind of George Miller. This is Brothers in Arms from Mad Max: Fury Road.

That was the Revenant main theme by Ryuichi Sakamoto. That score is just all about space and survival. The Revenant follows frontiersman Hugh Glass as he fights to stay alive in the wilderness after being left for dead. Ryuichi Sakamoto was an incredibly influential composer, not just in film, but in music as a whole. He moved between electronic music and classical composition and film scoring. He won an Academy Award for The Last Emperor, and his work always carries this sense of restraint. We're going to step back a little earlier in his career to one of the more recognizable pieces. This comes from a 1983 film set in the Japanese prisoner of war camp during World War II. Exploring culture, conflict, and human connection in extreme circumstances. This is Merry Christmas, Mr. Lawrence by Ryuichi Sakamoto.

That was Oogway Ascends from Kung Fu Panda. Music by Hans Zimmer and John Powell. That track really captures something simple but powerful. Letting go, finding peace, and trusting the path you're on. We're going to stay in that reflective space for a moment longer, but shift slightly into something a little more mystical. This is Amas Veritas from Practical Magic, composed by Alan Silvestri.

Attack on Titan by Hiroyuki Sawano. Man, that sound just hits immediately. Sawano blends orchestral music with rock, electronic elements, and those powerful vocal chants. It gives that sense of urgency and scale, like something massive is just around the corner. And Attack on Titan really calls for that. The story drops you into a world where humanity is on the brink, living behind massive walls to protect themselves from giant humanoid creatures known as Titans. It's intense, it's brutal, and the music matches that energy perfectly. Sawano's style has become a defining part of modern anime. He doesn't just support the action, he amplifies it, making those moments feel larger than life. Thanks for joining me today on CineScores, where we listen to the music that moves us here on KHENLP Salida. We're going to close out with some more Sawano. The next track is one of the good examples of how big he can get with scale, but also emotion. Everything is turned all the way up. This is You See Big Girl by Hiroyuki Sawano.

0: at his next last waltz, Santa Rios and Rock School. 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

Welcome aboard, my friends. You are tuned to Modern Jet Set. Thank you for flying the fancy skies. My name is Iris Berkeley. I am your pilot and your flight attendant for flight number 300 of the soundtrack to your utterly fabulous Secret Agent Oh So Funky Life. And we're going to celebrate the big 300 with the same thing we do every time. A little bit of globetrotting, a little bit of new releases, a little bit of old favorites. Started off this time with Anand Wilder, August 2025, a record called Psychic Lessons from the Brooklyn-based founding member of Yesayer. We heard Tech Job. And in the background right now is Portland, Maine surf trio Kaioa. Now, their name also is the same as an extinct Hawaiian songbird. The record's from 2023 called Stand Tall, and this is Acacia Koa. So if you need to page any of our in-flight crew during this celebratory flight, just hit that button above your head with a picture of a cocktail umbrella on it, and someone will be over to assist you shortly. You can also email the flight tech anytime, day or night, at mail@modernjetset.com. We have stuff coming up from Leah Callahan, some new Adrian Quesada. It's a little bit of everything. I think you're going to enjoy it. Thanks for flying.

good luck under an old truck stop sign, where I caught a glimpse of your spirit through mine.

Thank you for flying with Modern Jet Set. I am Iris Berkeley. We are a little more than a third of the way through this hour-long flight, and we started off that last set with Leah Callahan. We heard the title track from her 2026 record, Our Lady of the Sad Adventure. Boston indie singer-songwriter, you might know her for her work with Turkish Delight. After that, Slaughter Beach Dog, fourth full-length from Philadelphia-based Jake Ewald and Friends called At the Moon Base. We heard the title track. And on the subject of classics, Yola Tango from 1997 on Matador. The record was I Can Hear the Heart Beating as One. We heard Moby Octopad. Gitkin's in the background right now with a 7-inch B-side to his bluesy 2026 single Night Tripper. This one is Alter Ego. And no fooling, we are here for you for the rest of the hour. You need anything in the meantime, it's mail at modernjetset.com. Kick back, relax. Thanks for flying.

some soulful Americana feels to bring us to the halfway point of today's Modern Jet Set flight. First up was Le Imprimé, that's Norway's Morten Martens on his second record, Fading Forward. We heard You and I, followed by something new from Adrian Quesada. The Black Pumas leader is back with a new kind of stripped back sound on this instrumental project called Trio Asesino. We heard Don't Leave Me. And followed that up with Son Little, his fourth album. This one was recorded in Muscle Shoals, Alabama, called City Folk. We heard Rabbit. So we are indeed halfway through today's Modern Jet Set flight. We shall head on back to LA via a whole bunch of other good places. So stay right where you're at. And as always, thank you ever so much for flying the fancy skies.

absolument génial.

It's Modern Jet Set. Thank you for joining us on this little hour-long sky party. And we got music in the background right now that is aptly named. It's from Frohlin Music Library, and it's called Window Seat from 2026's Exponential Generator. Some real good modern-day library music going on there. Before that, Alexander Four with Genie from 2026's Alchemist, a.k.a. electronic producer Joris Firetag, or just Firetag. It's his first full-length solo project as Alexander Four on Sonar Collective. Before that, Jerry Paper with Contact from his record Boink from 2026. He calls it 11th Dimension Pop on Stone's Throw. And started off the set with Inner Wave, an LA five-piece neo-psych outfit. There's lots of diverse vintage influences in this record. It's their fifth album called See You When I Get Back. We heard Bigfoot. So if you find yourself in need of some more Jet Set loving during the rest of your week, you are in luck. You can always find an instant replay of this most recent flight on modernjetset.com, plus archives and other goodies for you frequent flyers. 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Hold on tight. We're heading to France. Talk to you soon.

friends, we are beginning our final descent here on Modern Jet Set. We kicked it off with Cortex and Autumn from Tropo Blue from 1975, legendary French jazz funk outfit. After that, we had some Stereolab with If You Remember, I Forgot How to Dream Part 2 from their 2025 11th record called Instant Holograms on Metal Film. It's almost 15 years after Not Music. Vanishing Twin after that with Tub Erupt from 2021's Ukigeku, which is Japanese for Big Moonlight. And in the background right now is Yin Yin. They're a quartet out of Amsterdam with some outer national vibes. The song's called Mooncake Melody and the record is Yatta. I'm Iris Berkeley. Want to sincerely thank you for joining me on today's Flight of Fancy. Until next week, may your champagne flute overflow with and we'll meet right back here next time for another extra fancy flight. If you heard anything you loved today, you can always get a show archive and other goodies whenever you need it. Click on over to modernjetset.com for that. But until we meet again, stay safe, stay sane, stay sassy, and most importantly, stay sexy, my friends.

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This is Barely Gifted, filling in for Greggae Rhythms today. 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

This is Barely Gifted, filling in for the famous. I don't know the difference between infamous and famous, but I'm filling in for Greg A. Riddims today on The Hen, KHEN. 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Community members of all ages are invited for an evening of skating, music, and celebration. So again, I'm Barely Gifted. I'm trying like heck. It's early in the show, but hopefully I am keeping the reggae vibe alive as Greg A. would have intended it.

enunciate, boy. And I was so caught up in the reggae vibe from the first set that I didn't do a recap. So in set one, we heard Baby, I Love Your Way, a pretty staple FM song. You're going to hear that a lot from Big Mountain. We heard Leaving on a Jet Plane from Slightly Stupid, if John Denver could see us now. Johnny Be Good from Peter Tosh, and Careless Whisper from Empress LaToya. Chaffee County Public Health invites the community to a countywide mural celebration on Wednesday, June 10th, honoring five public murals created by local volunteers ages 15 to 79 through the We Are Chaffee's Future Belonging Project. Celebrations will take place throughout the day in Salida and Buena Vista and include mural walks, community art activities, local speakers, treats from local businesses, and opportunities to meet the artists and participants behind the project. 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Up next, I have, let's just say that we're not in Kansas anymore.

I have to admit, you know, for a Wednesday afternoon, this is a whole lot of fun. So I hope you're enjoying these. I think it's maybe all covers, but they're tuned in the key of reggae, if that's even a key. But no, this is fun. These American classics being reframed in a reggae sort of arrangement. That was yesterday from John Holt. And I Walk the Line from New Kingston, Rock the Casbah from Groovy Waters. And we started the set with, like I said, we're not in Kansas anymore. That was Over the Rainbow from the Cimarrons. So that, again, I don't have to tell you. I hope you're enjoying this as much as I am. This is fun. I am Barely Gifted filling in for Greg A. Rhythms. I'm not sure when. I think he'll be back next week, but he's off enjoying some summer something and giving me a chance to take over the air chair for a bit. And I really appreciate it, and I appreciate you listening. Central Colorado Mountain Bikers is offering free trail maintenance skill training this summer, this spring and summer. Sessions take place May 9th at Tennessee Pass and June 27th at Molas Pass from 9 a.m. to 4 p.m. These hands-on trainings cover trail building techniques and are open to those interested in supporting local trail systems. More information can be found at Central Colorado Mountain Riders.org. 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I call it classic rock, but I guess now the right term would be classic reggae.

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4: Well, there we go. That was the Jolly Boys with Rehab. And you know what? The way they sounded, I think I'd go to rehab with them. Just, I don't know, because they sounded so good or because they're jolly or both. And before that, I'm loving these rock classics from all decades. But that was Here Comes the Sun. Here Comes the Sun from the Burning Souls. Another fantastic cover. And we started the set with Fly Like an Eagle from Sugar Black, which, again, I still can visualize that blurry guitar slinging album cover from Steve Miller. I don't know. I just curating this set of music just brought back so many cool memories of this music. And to see it in this variation is pretty darn cool. A lot of fun. And again, I'm Barely Gifted. I'm sitting in for Greg A. Rhythms. He'll be back, but I've got the air chair for the next, we're halfway through, so I've got the air chair for the next 58 minutes. The Chaffee Walk and Roll offers short daytime walks for people experiencing difficulty walking or mobility limitations. Walks take place during spring, summer, and fall in safe, accessible locations and are welcome, and all are welcome to participate. Participants are encouraged to bring any walking equipment, wheels, personal assistance, or other personal needs. 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For more information, contact Dave Ward at 719-221-1728. The Central Colorado Humanist Sunday Science Program will present The Inefficiency of Our Food System on June 7th at a church located at 419 D Street in Salida. Presenter John Mattingly will discuss the current food distribution system and examine alternative approaches. Doors open at 9:30 a.m. and the presentation begins at 10 a.m. The event is open to the public. Well, up next, ironically, is a song. I've only been to Jamaica once. Spent a week there. They drive like they're from Tennessee, but their enthusiasm, their angst, whatever you want to call it, let's just say they don't have any issues with this next song.

I'm Barely Gifted, and I'm filling in for the infamous. Again, I still haven't figured out the difference between famous and infamous, but I think either one would apply to Greg A. Rhythms. He's kind of a popular guy, and he really loves his reggae, so I'm trying to keep the vibe alive or maintain the vibe, however you want to look at it. If he's listening, DJ Reggae Rhythms, Greg A. Rhythms, I'm doing the best I can. That was the Registers with Staying Alive. Not sure what year in the 70s the Bee Gees did that. 70s? I don't know. I was around somewhere. And before that, it was Money from the Easy Star All-Stars. But I think the thing I like the most, the name of the album from this song was Dub Side of the Moon. Can't make that up. And we started the set with Take It Easy. And again, I don't think that's anything anyone in Jamaica has an issue with. They have a way. They have a way of taking things easy. GARNA, Garna, and Arkansas Headwaters Recreational Area will host the Headwaters Institute on Friday, June 5th, from 8:30 to 2:30 in Salida. The workshop is designed for raft guides and river enthusiasts and includes presentations on geology, wildlife, stream ecology, leave no trace ethics, and boating safety in the upper Arkansas River Valley. 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GARNA Garna will host a guided walk on noxious weeds on Saturday, June 6th in Salida. Chaffee County Weed Management Supervisor Brian Malik will discuss what makes a plant a weed, identification of common species, and the county's weed management program. The walk begins at 9 a.m. at the Marvin Park East parking lot and concludes at approximately 11 a.m. More information can be found at garna.org. Again, I'm Barely Gifted. I thank you for listening. We're, we're about three quarters of the way done with this Greg A. set. Just trying to do the keep the Greg A. vibe alive.

I think I'm having a reggae epiphany. You know, you take some funk, some groove, some soul, sprinkle in, not rock, something. There's another element there, but groove, funk, and soul, and you jazz it up, but it's not jazz, but you jazz it up a little bit, and you've got reggae, and it works. That was Living on a Prayer by the Faisans. Before that, we had Whole Lotta Love from Alpha Blondy. I love these names, Alpha Blondy. We heard Like a Virgin from Marlene Johnson, and we started the set with Jamaican Rhapsody from Ronald Reggae, who I'm sure either stole his name from the former president or from Greggae. But either way, that was a great song. So hope you're enjoying it as much as I am. Again, I'm Barely Gifted, and I'm filling in for Greggae tonight, and I'm not sure if he's back next week or not. 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Again, I'm Barely Gifted. 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It's a little, you know, this is a low-powered station, and the atmosphere can play heck with FM. But not tonight. Tonight we are grooving.

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